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1: Welcome one, welcome all, welcome to Classic Country Saturday Night. I am Joe Don Baker, here to be your guide for a retrospective ride of the best in classic country music. This week, it's a George Jones birthday tribute show, and I'm so excited about that. Hope you are too. For the Possum's birthday is September 12th. There's so much in store. I hope you can stick with us. So let's get this round up, a wound up. Hey, the welcome mat is rolled out. Little Jimmy Dickens is on the welcoming committee to start off the show. This is Classic Country Saturday Night.

0: everybody. This is George Jones, and thanks to Joe Don Baker, classic country music is alive and well. It's Classic Country Saturday Night.
1: If you told me that you loved me, I would feel so proud. 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

Classic Country Saturday night, playing possum on the week of his birthday, remembering the birth date of the great George Jones. And I'm Joe Don Baker, walking tall in country music.

0: Rodney Crowell's got new music out called The Chicago Sessions. That's the title of his CD, Classic Country Saturday Night. We've got Nancy Jones and the author of her book called Playin' Possum, My Memories of George Jones. And we're going to be having conversation segments throughout the show in celebration of George Jones' birthday. Now, in a previous interview that I had with her not too long ago, of all the George Jones songs that we have all come to know and love, I asked her what her favorite of George Jones' songs were.
1: Walk Through This World With Me. That is my favorite. And The Grand Tour, and of all, you know, He Stopped Loving Her Today, who wouldn't? But I guess my favorite would be Walk Through This World With Me.
0: Well, we're going to have more conversation with Nancy Jones and the author of her book, Ken Abraham, coming up right after we play this song just for her, Classic Country, Saturday Night.

0: so good to play some George Jones music on this radio show. It's Joe Don Baker Classic Country Saturday Nights, and I have talked with Nancy Jones and the author of her book, Playing Possum. The author is Ken Abraham, and they gave me a little brief overview of the book. From Nancy herself, she said, it's a truth book, definitely designed to set the record straight.
1: And that's true. You've known me for so many years, but there's always been so many stories of George Jones, and half of them's true, half of them's not. I just want to set the record straight of who George Jones really was and some of the true things that I know in my heart that are the truth, and I want the fans to know it. I think it's about time that they realize and understand that George was such a loving, wonderful person and a very spiritual person. And funny. Those are the things that a lot of the fans did not know. And there's a lot of things that I want to get out and tell the truth about. So that's why that I wrote the book.
2: I think what Nancy just said, Joe Don, is really important, because when I began doing the research to work with Nancy, I found all kinds of misinformation, articles and news clips. You know how it is sometimes where a rumor gets started and people just pick up on it and they never even check to see if it's true or false. I found a bunch of things like that. So some of those I would bring back to Nancy and tell me about this. Tell me about that. So it was just kind of fun to investigate and to find out some of those things and come back to Nancy. And I said, Nancy, tell me the true story here.
0: We're going to find out some of that true story through some of the revelations that she'll share with us throughout the show. You are not going to want to miss this. It's Patti Loveless, George Jones on a birthday tribute, Classic Country Saturday Night.

proud of Patti Loveless. Everybody's really excited for her being inducted into the Country Music Hall of Fame. Meanwhile, back at the Radio Ranch, we've got Billy Yates in the spotlight. It's part of our George Jones tribute show. And Billy Yates was songwriter behind many George Jones hits, and he shared the story behind the song, I Don't Need Your Rocking Chair. Yes, he wrote that song. This is Billy Yates and a tribute song that he had for George Jones. There's only one George Jones. It's Classic Country Saturday Night.

0: as we open up chapter one in our classic country notebook, I always like to feature the songwriters of many of the country hits that I play on this show. And Billy Yates is one of those that I had the opportunity to interview recently. Billy's a performer, too. But his big songwriting credits go right to one of the biggest legends of all time. That is George Jones. And it even goes back earlier when his connection to George and Nancy was by him cutting Nancy's hair. That led to a friendship that opened the door to bigger opportunities.
1: I knew Nancy Jones. I actually cut hair in Nashville for 5 years, and Nancy was one of my clients, and so I got to know her real well. Ironically, that was actually one of the very first songs I was ever a part of as a songwriter. Bruce Fountain, steel guitar player, played on a lot of records, and coerced me into writing with him one day, and so he called the night before, and he said, is it okay if I bring Frank Dykus in on our writing session? And so I said, yeah, I'll bring anybody you got, because I didn't feel like I was really a songwriter yet. He called me one day. He said, get over. He said, I got a hit idea. We're going to write a song for George Jones called I Don't Need Your Rocking Chair. I had just started a deal with a publishing company. I went and turned the song into them. Next day, I get a phone call from George. At this point, I had met George through Nancy and had been in his presence, but we weren't friends. And he said, yeah, he said, I got this rocking chair song and we're going to record it. Just want to let you know. Of course, I was on cloud nine. Like, this is going to be my very first song to ever have recorded by somebody. It's going to be George Jones. Like, my gosh. And I remember driving by the studio thinking, boy, I'd give anything, you know, to be in there when they do that song. And, but I wasn't invited, so I couldn't just show up. And so I circled the parking lot, and finally George comes walking out of the studio. I pulled up beside him, probably scared him to death. I introduced myself, and I said, you know, wrote the rocking chair song. And he said, oh, yeah. He said, we're going to do that tonight about 6 o'clock. I said, boy, I'd give anything to be there. Just dropping the hint, thinking he might say, well, just come on by, you know. And, of course, that didn't happen. He didn't really acknowledge that. And so I went on my way, but he made the mistake of telling me they're going to do it at 6 o'clock, so guess where I was at 6 o'clock? I went back over and drove back over to the studio. And so Stuart Duncan's playing fiddle on that session, and he comes out the back door. Well, I sort of knew him. I kind of spoke to him, and I just grabbed the door handle and I walked in like I owned the place. And I knew it was a place I wasn't supposed to be, and I knew that I'd probably crossed the line I shouldn't have crossed. And so, but I saw a chair in the corner, so I just went over and I got behind it, and I hid in the corner. They're finishing up the song that they're doing, whatever it was, and they come back into the control room, the band does, and so no one sees me. George is the last one through the door, and he didn't say anything. He glanced over at me, and he never said a word. Emery Gordy Jr., who's producing the record, that's Patty Loveless's husband, and he said, well, George, let's do that rocking chair song, and I promise you, now, again, nobody knew I was in that room but George Jones, and he glanced over at me, he said, oh, I don't know, I'm getting a little hungry, I think we should call it a night. I totally messed this up. I'm scared my heart's pounding anyway, you know, just being there where I'm not supposed to be. And so, long story short, they go and they do the song. Later, once we got to be friends, George laughed. He said, oh, I saw you. He laughed about it. Oh, I saw you. I knew exactly, you know. And then I saw Emery, producer. I was playing the Opry one night. Patty was on, and so he was there with her. And I said, Emery, I'm going to tell you a story that I'll bet you don't know. So I told him that whole thing. He laughed. He said, the truth is that Billy said, if I'd had any idea you were there, he said, I'd never locked for songwriters to show up at the session. He said, I'm sure I would have. We would ask you to leave.

guys. George Jones, the Possum, with his friends in high places. And there's a whole bunch of people backing him up on that one, from Sweet Pea. That's the nickname that George Jones gave Vince Gill. And also Tracy Lawrence, Mark Chestnut is in that. Porter Wagner and so many others. We are honoring George Jones for his birthday week this week, which is on the 12th. And we're talking with Nancy Jones. We'll have more of that conversation with her. We've got another birthday to celebrate, and that's a Freddie Weller on the 9th of September. Remember this one that he sang? Song written by Joe South. Games People Play. Happy birthday, Freddie Weller, from Classic Country, Saturday night.

0: this is George Jones, and this is the place to be for that all-time country favorites. It's Classic Country Saturday Night with Joe Don Baker.
1: You know, this old world is full of singers, but just a few are chosen to tear your heart out when they sing. 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

classic country Saturday night. And we're also remembering the passing of a true legend, the man in black, tall in stature, left us on September 12th, 2003. He recorded a song with his daughter, Roseanne Cash, that we're going to feature now in tribute to Johnny. It's September when it comes on Classic Country Saturday night.

They will fly me like an angel to a place where I can

0: Country Boys right there on Classic Country Saturday Night. It's Alan Jackson, George Jones, Classic Country Saturday Night, and I'm Joe Don Baker having a George Jones birthday tribute weekend. We've got exclusive interview segments that I had just recently with Nancy Jones. Nancy Jones and I have been friends with George Jones for many, many years, and I've always promoted his brand, and she knows how loyal I am to George Jones. So when I get a chance to interview her, I say, with all respect, is there anything that's off the table? She said, nothing's off the table with this interview. So we got into the weeds a little bit. How many people saw the George and Tammy miniseries on Showtime? What are your thoughts on that? I wanted to find out Nancy's feelings on the miniseries.
1: Well, first of all, I was never interviewed for that. I didn't even know they were coming out with the show. Had no idea. And I have not and will not watch that show from what I have been told by my friends. Kathy Sherrill, Billy Sherrill's daughter, she said it was the worst thing she's ever seen. She had known George ever since she was a little girl, and none of that happened. But some of it, maybe, I don't know, because I haven't watched it. But as far as George Jones laying on the bed, making out with Tammy Wynette, that is so false, so wrong. And also, I felt like, what did Georgia know? She was only a child when they divorced. I mean, 3 or 4 years old. So they had to get the lies from people. Just like we said, there's so many lies out there with George. We set the record straight. But they had to get those lies from people that made it look like a great series. And they had to turn it into Hollywood. Who would have watched it if it wasn't Hollywood? So what I feel in my heart is that the fans wanted so much to see George Jones and Tammy Wynette that they would watch anything in order to feel George and Tammy. And I don't think that George and Tammy would have approved this, not one bit. I know George would, and I don't think Tammy would. Tammy was an absolute wonderful person, and Tammy was my friend.
0: Oh, you got to get all the details from her book, Playing Possum, My Memories of George Jones. Today we'll have more of our conversation dealing with the George and Tammy series and other things. Some good, some bad. Like I said, nothing was off the table. And she granted us this interview that we're going to feature throughout the show in honor of George Jones. We're going to play George and Tammy together now, getting in the mood for Possum and Tammy Wynette Classic Country Saturday Night.

could sure make some beautiful music together. They just were not capable of maintaining their marriage. They could tour together, though, and Nancy Jones and George Ritchie promoted that tour. We'll talk more about that tour together and the comments about the miniseries George and Tammy a little bit later on this hour, and also as we get into our Classic Country Saturday Night Gets Religion segment on what it took Nancy to get the demons out of George Jones and make him the man that we all know and love and the good man that he was, because he was a good man. And it's all covered in her book, Playing Possum, My Memories of George Jones. We've got the Kentucky Headhunters on the way. It's Johnny Lee with Lane Brody on Classic Country Saturday Night.

folks. Richard Young with the Kentucky Headhunters. Be sure to catch our live show coming to a town near you real soon. Everybody loves us, but our family. No, I'm just kidding. They love us. Joe Don Baker will make sure you get all the details for our upcoming concerts. Until then, let's turn up with one of our records on Classic Country Saturday Night.

you have heard their records on the radio, but have you seen them at concert? I have. And let me tell you something. It is a sight to behold. We're also remembering Joey Feek on her birth date, September 9th. Remember Joey and Rory? And this song, Cheater, Cheater, classic country, Saturday night.

0: Classic Country Saturday Night, and I'm Joe Don Baker. We have got a birthday tribute to George Jones, and we have got special guest Nancy Jones and the author of her book, Ken Abraham, on the show with interview segments. And we were talking a little earlier this hour about the George and Tammy series, and I had the opportunity to watch it. I mean, I'm a huge George Jones fan. And most of it was interesting storyline, some of it a little bit more embellished, all the way up to the final episode when I saw the makeout scene at the concert that, in real life, Nancy Jones and George Ritchie had helped promote and put together back in about 1995. They were able to really make something out of George and Tammy on stage. And then the antics that Showtime really came up with kind of turned me a little bit. And I had to ask Nancy about it. She went on to continue her conversation and her feelings about that particular scene that she had heard of.
1: Well, what Kathy told me was that me and George Ritchie was supposed to be in the building collecting money. Well, first of all, I think that she said it was like 1995. We did not go in and collect the money. You had road managers that did that. And if it wasn't done by a road manager, most of the time, every dime was sent to the booking agency, and they already had the money, so you had no business or no way to even needed to go in there. And as they said, me and Ritchie wanting to go get the money while George and Tammy's out there making out. That didn't happen. And I can tell you that did not happen. And if the fans only knew, you have road managers. They go in and settle up, not Nancy Jones.
0: You got that right. And that's all a part of setting the record straight with her book, Playing Possum, My Memories of George Jones. And she would know. She was directly involved, for crying out loud. We're going to feature more of Nancy Jones getting a little deeper into the weeds on how she transformed George Jones into the godsend that he was and that he left us. That's coming up as our Classic Country Saturday Night Gets Religion segment takes place. But we've got George and Tammy together now in the two-story house. Remember the birth date of George Jones, September 12th.

0: come from a personal testimony of T. Graham Brown. It has turned his life around, and it has ministered to many others that have seen the bottom and has nowhere to look but up. And he does that, and he's been blessed by that as well. And now that we're looking at National Suicide Prevention Week, maybe that song will help you or somebody you know out. Well, Classic Country Saturday Night, and we've got our Classic Country Saturday Night Gets Religion segment now as we are having a birthday tribute to George Jones' memory. And we've got an interview segment with Nancy Jones that we've been featuring throughout the show. I have been blessed to have become friends with George and Nancy Jones through the years and have played and supported his music for many, many years. I was watching the George and Tammy series, and I just couldn't help but make a comment to my wife. I'm just glad that I didn't know George Jones back in the dark days. I knew him when he was really pleasant and had overcome a lot of that stuff. And Nancy Jones was behind all that. And she covers that in her new book, Playing Possum. And she shared some of those thoughts with me for the show here.
1: I didn't hold back in this book, and I did not sugarcoat nothing. I started telling about the demons inside George. At first, I thought, well, if I got rid of one, I'm okay. But then there was another one and another one and another one, and I'm like, holy baloney. So having to get the demon from George Jones, the hardest thing in my life, and like I said, I did not sugarcoat it. Yes, he was abusive when he was drunk and drinking, and that's the reason that I want to put it out there, is that I want everyone to know that I went through a lot, he went through a lot, but we never gave up on faith. And that's my theory of this book, is to never give up on your faith, never give up on the Lord Jesus Christ, because he will help you walk through this, and he did me, because there's no way I could have went through what I went through with George without the good Lord. And like I said, I didn't sugarcoat it. If I got my face slapped, if I got beat up, I thought it was time to tell. And it wasn't easy. I've never cried so much, and Ken can tell you.
2: Yeah.
1: And I kept saying, they're going to hate me for this. And he said, no, they won't. It's time you tell the truth and how and why you went through all of this. I went through all of this because I knew there was a good man in there, and I knew that I wanted to help him get to heaven. And he also wanted to go to heaven, but those demons were just, they were pretty strong. They were very strong, but we got them gone, and I can tell you right now, George Jones is in heaven.
0: Amen.
2: You know, Nancy, you know she wasn't going to give up on George.
0: We weren't going to give up on George. He's the greatest that there ever was in country music, and featured now for his birthday week as Classic Country Saturday Night Gets Religion.
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Charlie McCoy. He's going to be our featured artist in our Classic Country Notebook. At the bottom of this hour, he played on the greatest country record of all time, He Stopped Loving Her Today, and he's got the story behind that song as part of a spotlight feature as we honor George Jones for the week of his birthday on Classic Country Saturday night.

0: did not let the fans know. Let's put it that way. I did not want them to judge George on the way that I was being treated. And I never would have went out there to let the fans know it. And you know I was always out there selling T-shirts and greeting people because I love people. And I did keep that away from them. And now I just, they're probably saying, well, why is she telling it now? I'm telling it now because I want people to understand that there is a God out there and that he will help you. If you love somebody, fight for them. Don't give up on them. And that's why there's not a lot of marriages that last forever now, is because they give up too easy. And don't give up. If you love your man, go and fight for him and pray for him and help him. Because like I said, there's demons out there and you can get them gone and you can get them out of there and you can find out there is a good man. Because it's like you said, you knew George as a good man. And so did I.
1: And the memories will always be cherished. One of George Jones's favorite singers of all time was Roy Acuff. Now, Roy Acuff's birth date is September 15th, and George Jones recorded a Roy Acuff cover album with the Smoky Mountain Boys. And I found a track of it. When I first heard the song, man, I was like, oh my goodness, that's one of the best cover versions of this song ever. It's Blue Eyes Crying in the Rain. George Jones singing Roy Acuff on Classic Country Saturday Night.

Now, that's what I call country music. Don't you agree? We're talking classic country from artists on the Grand Ole Opry and in the Country Music Hall of Fame. It's Joe Don Baker, Classic Country Saturday night. Got to give shout-outs. I got to say hello to a friend of mine that I just reconnected with through this show not too long ago. Ken Dunn, he was known as Kmart. He was my touring buddy. And when I met Nancy Jones for the first time, he was with me. So I got to give a shout-out to him on this birthday tribute. We've got music from Charlie Walker.

Also, Kathy Mattea on the way, and I can't wait to share this spotlight feature in our Classic Country Notebook. Just imagine being in the recording studio when one of the greatest songs of all time in country music is being recorded, and I've got one of the session players to tell us the story behind that, and that is Opry star Charlie McCoy. He played harmonica on He Stopped Loving Her Today, and he's got the story behind that song. You're going to want to listen out for that. It's the Oak Ridge Boys now on Classic Country Saturday Night.

0: Kathy Mattea is helping to celebrate the anniversary of Mountain Stage, which she has been hosting for a few years now. Happy anniversary to Mountain Stage. It's Classic Country Saturday night, and our spotlight feature this hour keeps the George Jones birthday tribute going. Longtime session musician, classic harmonica player, and Opry star Charlie McCoy is in the spotlight this hour. Charlie's played on some of the biggest records of all time. Have you ever stopped to think of how it would feel to not only be in the same room as country royalty, a day in the office, recording with George Jones, but also getting a sensation, stopping to realize that something special is happening?
1: It was so much fun, and I remember those sessions when they started running the song down and every person in the room had a feeling about it. He Stopped Loving Her Today, Pretty Woman, Old Dogs, Children of Watermelon Wine. Some of those records, when they're running the song down, everybody in the room is looking around at each other and smiling, you know. And you know what that means, that they all think it's going to be a hit.
0: Charlie went on to share his memory of being one of the chosen few to play on He Stop Loving Her Today.
1: So I was booked on a session. Billy Sherrill, the producer, he sat and played the song once at the piano, and George sang it because Pink Robbins was the piano player, and, you know, he's blind. With him, all you got to do is play it once. He had it. The guy was amazing, absolutely amazing. So he's running the song down, and that's when all of us are like, whoa, hey, this is going to be something special. And then afterwards, after he played it once, he said, all right, I'm going to go in the control room. I want you guys to play it on mic. I want to hear it. So as he started back, he passed me, and I think he forgot I was hired. And he stopped, and he was like, get something on the second verse. And then he went to control room. That was it.
0: That's pretty incredible. It's Classic Country Saturday night.

You know, she came to see him one last time. Oh, and we all wondered if she would. And it kept running through.

0: 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Your all-time classic country favorites on Classic Country Saturday Night.
1: Hi, this is the Possum, George Jones. And if it's country, I mean real country, it's got to be Classic Country Saturday Night with my friend Joe Don Baker.

0: today.
1: I'm going to tell you, that puts a chill up my spine. Randy Travis, tonight I'm playing possum. This is Joe Don Baker. What did you think of this birthday tribute to George Jones, huh? Did it do all right? I think Nancy would approve. When talking with Nancy and Ken Abraham, the author of her book, Playing Possum, My Memories of George Jones, I asked for their final thoughts.
2: And Joe Don, one of the reasons we wrote this book was to give people hope and inspiration to point the way of salvation. And just as Nancy said, let's get the truth out there, but also let's lift people up rather than just going down into the dirt. Let's talk about the good things that George Jones did. Talk about, like you said, the gentleman that he was.
3: He was.
2: That sense of humor, the twinkle in his eye. Sometimes he was so funny, didn't even know he was funny. We want the world to know that George Jones.
1: Yeah.
3: Well, and also his mannerism. He was just so sweet. And whenever George was dying, which I might have told you this, I think I did.
1: Oh, yeah.
3: He hadn't talked in like 3 or 4 days. And when he was dying, all of a sudden, I heard this really big voice he had. And it said, well, hello there. I've been looking for you. My name is George Jones. And he was gone. And I'm going to tell you, with his mannerism, that was George Jones talking to God.

where we'll meet again. I don't know where, and I don't know when, but I do know that we'll meet again some sunny day. So, honey, keep on smiling through, just like you always do, till the blue skies drive the dark clouds far away.

0: Rest easy, Johnny Cash. God rest his soul. Classic Country Saturday Night with Joe Don Baker. I'd say this roundup's about wound down. Thank you so much for being a part of this show. I've been really stoked about it and so grateful that you are listening each and every week. Before we let Ronnie Millsap take us home, have the best weekend with the ones you love. Till I'm heaven bound, I'll be here next weekend, and I hope you will be too. God bless y'all.
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3: Here it is.
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3: Proudly presented by...
2: You know who. Stare with your ears. Yeah. Let's take a look at what's happening.

0: is of the essence.
1: I wonder what that means.
0: Yeah, that's what they say.
1: Essentially.
0: I wonder what that means.
1: I just asked you.
0: Time is of the essence.
1: Some people don't care.
0: Hey, how do you feel about time?
1: I don't care.
0: You worry about losing it?
1: Well, a little.
0: Or about getting there on time?
1: I hate to be late.
0: Some people don't care if they get there on time or not.
1: I know.
0: I don't know why, but... They're never in a hurry.
1: Time's of the essence, that's what they say.
0: I'm kind of hung up on time. I guess the older you get, the more hung up you get on time.
1: Got a good rhythm.
0: Once, within much later on, close to very soon, timely, had a tick-tock talk. Took all afternoon.
1: What'd they talk about?
0: There they were, inside of a clock. Tick and tock, I mean. Sometimes fast, sometimes slow, sometimes in between.
1: What time is it right now?
0: I wonder why that has to be. Tick was quick to say. And what makes it hard to know for sure what's the time of day? Simple, tick. See, talk was being sly. What's the time of anywhere? Swiftly slipping by. Simple me no simples, talk. Don't pontificate. Now is always only now. How could now be late?
1: Listen.
0: Far off bells and belfries clang from some timely town. Tick and tock would like to know what's now coming down. There, the huddled faithful sit, eyes tight closed in prayer. Please don't let our time run out. Tell us heaven's there. Tick has ticked so many ticks, and tock so many tocks. Tell them things go on and on. You're in charge of clocks. God of all the clocks there are. God of stop and start. Winding up forevermore. Have a tick-tock heart. That's as far as I got with that. Does that happen to you?
1: All the time.
0: You get to working on something and you say, hey, where do I go from there?
1: Yeah.
0: Happened to me the other day. I was working on a memoir for a spider. It was a spider that was hanging around the screen door.
1: Good spot.
0: A year ago, fall was beginning to slip out of the sky. And the spider didn't know that it was going to be cold. Well, maybe they do know. Where do they go in the wintertime?
1: They hide out.
0: But this was warm and nice and sunny. And there he was. Or she was. I never can tell the sex of a spider.
1: You have to lift its leg.
0: But I wrote in this. A good year for spiders, or so it so seems. Incessantly weaving such gossamer schemes, they should make one wonder what blueprint within instinctively causes a spider to spin. And look how lovely the glint of the sun is gracing with highlights the web being spun. Dear God of all spiders, please hear this small prayer. Is spidery heaven one infinite snare? Will it be gravity by, so food will fall by. Oh, have you ever tasted a blue bottle fly? Never had scorpion? Do they have a god? Ticks you might fancy, but the flavor is odd. But not quite as odd as gregarious gnats, who fly into trouble when ravenous bats with senses all heightened go Dracula stark and quick, eat up tasty, lost gnats in the dark. Wonder if spiders would like eating mites, those juicy small monsters who louse up the nights of asthmatic sleepers allergic to waste. Yeah, spiders might like mites. Get used to the taste. They do what they have to in spidery nets. Intrinsic insiders who cover all bets with polymer silver that they gossamer spin and wait for some dinner that soon may drop in. So much for spiders. You know, there's a whole field of filming that has to do with things that are very, very small, like spiders or ladybugs or ants or gnats. Gnats. I wonder who names these little fellows. Your name is going to be Gnat. Or you're going to be Spider. Be glad about that. You rhyme with insider.

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How good it would be to grab hold of essence. Wear a disguise. And wrestle with angels who won't tell you lies. There in that somewhere inside of the brain. You resurrect insight.

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Go look down the distance of all that has been. See if you see how you used to fit in. There must be a reason much bigger than bay. Some something beyond all the song.

me tell you about him, the Steno Man. He used to be a court stenographer. That's what he wanted to do. All his working life, he'd spent in the courtroom, inconspicuous, writing down everything he heard being said on his steno pad. That's what they used to call him back then, steno pads. How many, many of them he had filled. How carefully he had come to listen, not missing a single word, no matter how quickly or how softly spoken. Actually, he was proud of getting it all down verbatim under the yellow line pages. After all, that was his job. That's what was expected of him. And that's what he did for all those years. Until the rules said he had to retire and take his pension. Later on is when the strangeness began. He had no idea of what being retired would be like. It changed everything. There was no courtroom to go to. No attorneys arguing about the truth. No judge ruling for or against. No parade of witnesses taking the stand. No defendants. Sometimes he'd think about the someone else who was there in the courtroom doing what he used to do. Not as well, he hoped. Hey, will they miss me? Sadly, a voice in his head said, "Goodbye, stenopads." And a desperate loneliness came over him. He wanted to go back and be what he used to be. That's what he wanted more than anything. But he knew he couldn't. He was too old. Anyway, it was against the rules. But it was perfectly all right to go to the stationery store and get some steno pads. No rule against that. So that's exactly what he did. He bought some steno pads just like the ones he used to use in court. You know, the ones with the yellow line pages. 12 of them he got. And took them back to the one-room apartment he moved into to save money. Fourth floor walk-up near the park. He took the pads out of the bag and put them on the table, and just looking at them made him feel better. He had no idea what he would use them for. He didn't really care about that. He hadn't thought about it. It was good just having them there. And what he missed most was actually working and not having to be anywhere. And the voices, the special sound of all the different voices that filtered through his dreams and troubled his sleep. He could feel his right hand like a reflex, moving in time with the words being spoken. The reflex would almost wake him up. Stacks of steno pads, thousands of them, would float in and out of his dreaming, with all the yellow pages slowly turning over and over, one after the other, like calendars did in old-time movies, to show the passage of time. And here, the out-of-focus edges, the drifting voices blurred into a quiet babble. And it was all happening in a place that was taller and wider than anywhere. "Guilty as charged," said one end of the dancing telephone, dangling by its coiled wire from a branch of the tree of heaven, growing like a weed in back of the bench. The very special, special bench he would weeks later feel was his. The only face he felt good about, there, near the mouth of the park. Retirement wasn't easy for him to get used to. Each breakfast he would remind himself there was no place to go after. Four walls, one door and one window. The window looked out on a flat roof where pigeons would strut
and do that jerky thing with their heads. He would throw some of his toast out the window and watch them fly off in fear and then come right back with not so much as a thank you. Pigeons are dumb. Don't have much to say except the cooing. Are these the same dumb pigeons that go to the park? Maybe they used to be homing pigeons and got lost. Too bad they can't talk. The park became the only place to be. He would go there and sit on his bench and listen to the jury of birds chirping in the ailanthus tree. The warm sun would have him dozing off into daydreams he couldn't remember. He couldn't remember them any better than the dreams he dreamt at night. There was too much to remember. Maybe his memory was beginning to go. An idea he found uncomfortable, discomforting, made him feel like a worried bone in a dog's mouth. Where is the life we have lost in living? Somebody said that a long time ago in the courtroom. He remembered writing it down. Must have been one of the lawyers showing off, quoting someone famous. He could still remember the old judge nodding in agreement. Where is the life we have lost in living? Where is the life we have lost in living? The question became an unwanted mantra in some dark corner of his mind that made him become annoyed with himself and the answers he didn't have. And he told himself to stop. Funny how things can come back. The echo of a thought only he could hear that bothered his sense of well-being. He wanted his brain to shut up and be quiet. He dozed off again, thinking about all the words he had strung together, and wondering where the stenopaths were stored. He hoped it was safe somewhere, maybe in the basement, under the courtroom. Could they have been retired, recycled, because nobody cares about them anymore? All the voices he had so carefully transcribed, over and done with, gone forever and ever. Maybe the guy in charge will say there's no need to keep them. No, they wouldn't do that. Or would they? Stress is a terrible thing. It's unhealthy. It can destroy sleep. He felt he had to do something to keep his sanity. It was. He would have to stop being retired. That's it. No more retirement. It's over. No more just sitting there on his special bench daydreaming away what was the left of his life. Where's the life we've lost in daydreaming? He knew exactly what he had to do. He could feel the stress slipping off to a faraway place, and with it the insomnia. Sleep was a tree of heaven filled with a chirping jury of birds. And work was sitting on a bench in the

living. He became that old, strange, quiet guy sitting on a park bench. And after a while, it seemed he had always been there, quietly sitting there with his steel pants, listening, and immediately committing every word within earshot to paper. So anything anyone had to say passing by became part of what he could only call an utterly random history of hearsay. It became his loving compulsion, a happy obsession he would never get over. And the people who came to the park could see that he was totally into what he was doing. He was a happy man. He was the ultimate eavesdropper, and no one cared. Near the end of his life, he became known as the Steno Man. A young journalist got wind of what he was doing, what was going on with the old guy in the park, and decided to write a human interest story for the newspaper. He made up the nickname for his lead, Steno Man. Does his thing in the park. So Steno Man is what everyone began to call him. Hey, Steno Man. Read about you in the paper. You the Steno Man, man? What you been writing down? What's this stuff about oral history? Am I in it? Hey, you some kind of spy. The human interest squib in the newspaper had spoiled something. What he was hearing was quite different from what he wanted to hear. The voices weren't talking to each other the way they used to. They were talking to him in a way that they shouldn't. The feeling that the park was a huge courtroom and that his work was to record everything anyone said was falling apart inside him, and he couldn't understand it. He was being invaded by questions he didn't want to think about. What am I doing here? I am not the Steno Man. I'm not a spy. Please don't ask me to retire again. He could feel himself losing his grip on what he was all about. He was beginning to end. He never went back to the park. He just couldn't. Going there had become painful. He stopped paying the rent. He stopped eating. He stopped wanting to live. There he was, fading away in his room with the door locked and the window closed. It took him weeks to let go and fall forever into that deep sleep from which there is no waking up. As good a way as any to go. Landlady unlocked the door. She could smell death and called the police and the newspaper that had done the story about him. Two policemen came to get the body. One of the cops went over and unlocked the window to let some air in. He didn't see the pigeons strutting on the flat roof below. Then the two of them did what they were sent to do, carried the body bag down the four flights of stairs to the police van and drove away. The young journalist came by shortly after, and the landlady let him in, making a big fuss about the work she'd have to do cleaning things up. The place is a stinking mess. Look, ever see anything like this? No, he never had. As he looked at the stacks and stacks of dusty steno pads, he tried to estimate how many there were. Must have been thousands of them. He immediately thought of what they contained and how it could be used to write the ending to the story of the Steno Man. A different kind of obituary. Can I take some of these with me? She told him to take them all. I'll just have to throw them out anyway. What a mess. He took a few, thanked her, and left. And when he got back to his desk, he tried to read what the Steno Man had written. Page after page of scrawl is what it looked like. Nothing made any sense. He showed it to a shorthand expert down the hall who took a quick look and said,
This is unreadable. Was it done by a kid? No, it's part of a story we're doing. Well, it's nothing but scribbles. Didn't make any sense to me either. He called his editor and explained how the story got lost up. Because the old guy was writing gibberish.

0: about all the history that never can be written.
1: Is that a crow?
0: Yeah, a lot of people miss him. 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
1: It's an old crow. 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
1: Proudly presented by...
0: You know who. Stare with your ears. Yeah. But let's take a look at what's happening.

0: essence.
1: Wonder what that means.
0: Yeah, that's what they say.
1: Essentially.
0: I wonder what that means.
1: I just asked you.
0: Time is of the essence.
1: Some people don't care.
0: Hey, how do you feel about time?
1: I don't care.
0: You worry about losing it?
1: Well, a little.
0: Or about getting there on time?
1: I hate to be late.
0: Some people don't care if they get there on time or not.
1: I know.
0: I don't know why, but... They're never in a hurry.
1: Time's of the essence, that's what they say.
0: I'm kind of hung up on time. I guess the older you get, the more hung up you get on time.
1: Got a good rhythm.
0: Once, within much later on, close to very soon, timely, had a tick-tock talk. Took all afternoon.
1: What'd they talk about?
0: There they were, inside of a clock. Tick and tock, I mean. Sometimes fast, sometimes slow, sometimes in between.
1: What time is it right now?
0: I wonder why that has to be. Tick was quick to say. And what makes it hard to know for sure what's the time of day? Simple. Simple, simple tick. See, talk was being sly. What's the time of anywhere? Swiftly slipping by. Simple me knows simples, talk. Don't pontificate. Now is always only now. How could now be late?
1: Listen.
0: Far off bells in belfries clang from some timely town. Tick and tock would like to know what's now coming down. There, the huddled faithful sit, eyes tight closed in prayer. Please don't let our time run out. Tell us heaven's there. Tick has ticked so many ticks, and tock so many tocks. Tell them things go on and on. You're in charge of clocks. God of all the clocks there are. God of stop and start. Winding up forevermore.

0: That's as far as I got with that. Does that happen to you?
1: All the time.
0: You get to working on something and you say, hey, where do I go from there?
1: Yeah.
0: Happened to me the other day. I was working on a memoir for a spider. There's a spider that was hanging around the screen door.
1: Good spot.
0: A year ago. Fall was beginning to slip out of the sky. And the spider didn't know that it was going to be cold. Well, maybe they do know. Where do they go in the wintertime?
1: They hide out.
0: But this was warm and nice and sunny. And there he was. Or she was. I never can tell the sex of a spider.
1: You have to lift its leg.
0: But I ruined this. A good year for spiders, or so it so seems. Incessantly weaving such gossamer schemes, it should make one wonder what blueprint within instinctively causes a spider to spin. And look, look how lovely the glint of the sun is gracing with highlights the web being spun. Dear God of all spiders, please hear this small prayer. Is spidery heaven one infinite snare? Will it be gravity so food will fall by? Or have you ever tasted a blue bottle fly? Never had scorpion? Do they have a god? Ticks you might fancy, but the flavor is odd. But not quite as odd as gregarious gnats, who fly into trouble when ravenous bats with senses all heightened go Dracula stark and quick, eat up tasty, lost gnats in the dark. Wonder if spiders would like eating mites. Those juicy, small monsters who louse up the nights of asthmatic sleepers allergic to waste. Yeah, spiders might like mites. Get used to the taste. They do what they have to in spidery nets. Intrinsic insiders who cover all bets with polymer silver that they gossamer spin and wait for some dinner that soon may drop in. So much for spiders. You know, there's a whole field of filming that has to do with things that are very, very small, like spiders or

type of essence. Wear a disguise and wrestle with angels who won't tell you lies. There in that somewhere inside of the brain, you resurrect insight to help you explain what's mostly forgotten. It's so unforgiving.

now crowd, the fading I am, that once was as with us, as pure instant now, and still is in spirit, but don't ask me how. Go look down the distance of all that has been, see if you see how you used to fit in. There must be a reason much bigger than bay, some something beyond all the song.

me tell you about him, the Steno Man. He used to be a court stenographer. That's what he wanted to do. All his working life, he'd spent in the courtroom, inconspicuous, writing down everything he heard being said on his steno pad. That's what they used to call them back then, steno pads. How many, many of them he had filled. How carefully he had come to listen, not missing a single word, no matter how quickly or how softly spoken. Actually, he was proud of getting it all down verbatim under the yellow line pages. After all, that was his job. That's what was expected of him. And that's what he did for all those years. Until the rules said he had to retire and take his pension. Later on is when the strangeness began. He had no idea of what being retired would be like. It changed everything. There was no courtroom to go to. No attorneys arguing about the truth. No judge ruling for or against. No parade of witnesses taking the stand. No defendants. Sometimes he'd think about the someone else who was there in the courtroom doing what he used to do. Not as well, he hoped. Hey, will they miss me? Sadly, a voice in his head said, "Goodbye, stenopads." And a desperate loneliness came over him. He wanted to go back and be what he used to be. That's what he wanted more than anything. But he knew he couldn't. He was too old. Anyway, it was against the rules. But it was perfectly all right to go to the stationery store and get some steno pads. No rule against that. So that's exactly what he did. He bought some steno pads just like the ones he used to use in court. You know, the ones with the yellow line pages. 12 of them he got. And took them back to the one-room apartment he moved into to save money. Fourth floor walk-up near the park. He took the pads out of the bag and put them on the table, and just looking at them made him feel better. He had no idea what he would use them for. He didn't really care about that. He hadn't thought about it. It was good just having them there. And what he missed most was actually working and not having to be anywhere. And the voices, the special sound of all the different voices that filtered through his dreams and troubled his sleep. He could feel his right hand like a reflex, moving in time with the words being spoken. The reflex would almost wake him up. Stacks of steno pads, thousands of them, would float in and out of his dreaming, with all the yellow pages slowly turning over and over, one after the other, like calendars did in old-time movies, to show the passage of time. And near the out-of-focus edges, the drifting voices blurred into a quiet babble. And it was all happening in a place that was taller and wider than anywhere. "Guilty as charged," said one end of the dancing telephone, dangling by its coiled wire from a branch of the tree of heaven, growing like a weed in back of the bench. The very special, special bench he would weeks later feel was his. The only face he felt good about, there, near the mouth of the park. Retirement wasn't easy for him to get used to. Each breakfast he would remind himself there was no place to go after. Four walls, one door and one window. The window looked out on a flat roof where pigeons would strut,
and do that jerky thing with their heads. He would throw some of his toast out the window and watch them fly off in fear and then come right back with not so much as a thank you. Pigeons are dumb. Don't have much to say except the cooing. Are these the same dumb pigeons that go to the park? Maybe they used to be homing pigeons and got lost. Too bad they can't talk. The park became the only place to be. He would go there and sit on his bench and listen to the jury of birds chirping in the ailanthus tree. The warm sun would have him dozing off into daydreams he couldn't remember. He couldn't remember them any better than the dreams he dreamt at night. There was too much to remember. Maybe his memory was beginning to go. An idea he found uncomfortable, discomforting, made him feel like a worried bone in a dog's mouth. Where is the life we have lost in living? Somebody said that a long time ago in the courtroom. He remembered writing it down. Must have been one of the lawyers showing off, quoting someone famous. He could still remember the old judge nodding in agreement. Where is the life we have lost in living? Where is the life we have lost in living? The question became an unwanted mantra in some dark corner of his mind that made him become annoyed with himself and the answers he didn't have. And he told himself to stop. Funny how things can come back. The echo of a thought only he could hear that bothered his sense of well-being. He wanted his brain to shut up and be quiet. He dozed off again, thinking about all the words he had strung together, and wondering where the stenopaths were stored. He hoped it was safe somewhere, maybe in the basement, under the courtroom. Could they have been retired, recycled, because nobody cares about them anymore? All the voices he had so carefully transcribed over and done with, gone forever and ever. Maybe the guy in charge will say there's no need to keep them. No, they wouldn't do that. Or would they? Stress is a terrible thing. It's unhealthy. It can destroy sleep. He felt he had to do something to keep his sanity. And he knew what it was. He would have to stop being retired. That's it. No more retirement. It's over. No more just sitting there on his special bench, daydreaming away what was left of his life. Where's the life we've lost in daydreaming? He knew exactly what he had to do. He could feel the stress slipping off to a faraway place, and with it the insomnia. Sleep was a tree of heaven filled with a chirping jury of birds. And work was sitting on a bench

0: he became that old strange quiet guy sitting on a park bench. And after a while, it seemed he'd always been there. Quietly sitting there with his steel pants, listening, and immediately committing every word within earshot to paper. So anything anyone had to say passing by became part of what he could only call an utterly random history of hearsay. It became his loving compulsion, a happy obsession he would never get over. And the people who came to the park could see that he was totally into what he was doing. He was a happy man. He was the ultimate eavesdropper. And no one cared. Near the end of his life, he became known as the Steno Man. A young journalist got wind of what he was doing, what was going on with the old guy in the park, and decided to write a human interest story for the newspaper. He made up the nickname for his lead. Steno Man does his thing in the park. So Steno Man is what everyone began to call him. Hey, Steno Man, read about you in the paper. You the Steno Man, man? What you been writing down? What's this stuff about oral history? Am I in it? Hey, you some kind of spy. Yeah, the human interest squib in the newspaper had spoiled something. What he was hearing was quite different from what he wanted to hear. The voices weren't talking to each other the way they used to. They were talking to him in a way that they shouldn't. The feeling that the park was a huge courtroom and that his work was to record everything anyone said was falling apart inside him, and he couldn't understand it. He was being invaded by questions he didn't want to think about. What am I doing here? I am not the Steno Man. I'm not a spy. Please don't ask me to retire again. He could feel himself losing his grip on what he was all about. He was beginning to end. He never went back to the park. He just couldn't. Going there had become painful. He stopped paying the rent. He stopped eating. He stopped wanting to live. There he was, fading away in his room with the door locked and the window closed. It took him weeks to let go and fall forever into that deep sleep from which there is no waking up. As good a way as any to go. When the landlady unlocked the door, she could smell death and called the police and the newspaper that had done the story about him. Two policemen came to get the body. One of the cops went over and unlocked the window to let some air in. He didn't see the pigeons strutting on the flat roof below. Then the two of them did what they were sent to do, carried the body bag down the four flights of stairs to the police van and drove away. The young journalist came by shortly after, and the landlady let him in, making a big fuss about the work she'd have to do cleaning things up. The place is a stinking mess. Look, ever see anything like this? No, he never had. As he looked at the stacks and stacks of dusty steno pads, he tried to estimate how many there were. Must have been thousands of them. He immediately thought of what they contained and how it could be used to write the ending to the story of the Steno Man. A different kind of obituary. Can I take some of these with me? She told him to take them all. I'll just have to throw them out anyway. What a mess. He took a few, thanked her, and left. And when he got back to his desk, he tried to read what the Steno Man had written. Page after page of scrawl is what it looked like. Nothing made any sense. He showed it to a shorthand expert down the hall, who took a quick look and said, This is unreadable. Was it done by a kid? No, it's part of a story we're doing. Well, it's nothing but scribbles. Didn't make any sense to me either. He called his editor and explained how the story got lost up. Because the old guy was writing gibberish. The editor told him to get on with something else. So that was the end of it. Too bad. They never tell the whole story. Here's where he used to sit. Nice spot. This was his bench. He'd sit here and watch the people go by and scribble down whatever he was doing. Listen to the kids playing whatever games they're playing. They're having fun. And the birds, he'd listen to the birds talking to each other.
1: A lot of sparrows.
0: About what's going on. About all the history that never can be written.
1: Isn't that a crow?
0: Yeah, a lot of people miss him. 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
1: It's an old crow. 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

Thank you. Thank you very much. Little Martin Howlers, we're glad to be back. We hope you're having a good time with us on time.

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my doorbell rang. 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
1: Breaker one might be crazy, but I ain't dumb. Crazy Cooter coming at you. Hey, y'all, this is Ben Jones, also known as Cooter from the Dukes of Hazzard. And you know what? When I'm in town, I listen to community radio. That's WCOM 103.5. I recommend it, y'all. I'm gone.
3: The Tabernacle Choir and Orchestra at Temple Square present Music and the Spoken Word. Conducting today's program are Mac Wilberg and Ryan Murphy, with organist Richard Elliott, and the spoken word by Derek Porter.

Recently, our family was enjoying a beautiful summer evening high in the mountains. Just as the sun was setting, it began to sprinkle and then to pour. It rained and rained, and we gave thanks to heaven for the abundance we received. Earlier that day, I'd been out looking at a tree which was alive and well, standing tall and firm. There were no other trees of its type, shape, or size nearby, but somehow this tree was flourishing. As I looked closer, I noticed that there was a small sprinkler head positioned at the foot of the tree. I hadn't seen the sprinkler before, but I observed that it was doing exactly what it was intended to do: keep the tree alive. Every few seconds, a single drop of water emerged and gently fell downward, providing the needed water to this mighty tree. Revelation, or inspiration from God, often occurs in a similar manner. Occasionally, we may be the beneficiary of a much-needed summer thunderstorm of inspiration. But more often, inspiration from heaven comes drop by drop, line upon line, precept upon precept. Our work then becomes to collect the drops. As we apply effort to look for and capture each drop of heaven-sent communication, our drops add up to become a deep well of sustaining spiritual water. My 9-year-old daughter, after reading about the visions of a scriptural prophet, recently asked, "Dad, why doesn't God give me visions?" I paused, and then it hit me, so I answered, "He does. He gives you your needed spiritual vision as you read and ponder the scriptures, as you pray, listen, and then act, and as you strive to serve and love others. Just as single recurring drops of water were enough to cause the large tree to flourish, so too can the regular drops of spiritual inspiration we receive combine to fulfill the word of the Lord when he said, 'I shall guide thee continually and satisfy thy soul in drought, and thou shalt be like a watered garden and like a spring of water whose waters fail not.'" We are known by God. We are his children. We can approach him in prayer, knowing that he will answer with his heavenly water, sometimes with cloudbursts of inspiration, but usually gently, drop by drop.

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Until we meet again, may peace be with you this day and always.

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He's given grace for the future. He's given grace for the past. He's given grace to be free.

0: But the song simply says, let go. 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
1: As soon as I stopped worrying,

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1: 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The presence of the Lord. 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I need some worshipers.
2: Thank you, Lord.
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0: Today was top for a great family.
1: Yes, sir.
0: Like Peter and John had. They went up to the temple of God at the hour for prayer. Yes. The hour was the night hour. You find the prayer meeting in Acts 1:3-1.
2: Yes.
0: Where Peter and John had a great prayer meeting.
1: Yes.
0: And they went at a certain hour. But today we come late.
1: Amen.
0: And only to the lateness of the hour, we can't carry out the great prayer meeting as our heart desire, but we could not afford to close out this service without having a prayer.
2: Uh-huh.
0: So let us join in with a good old song, and then we have prayer.

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1: Everybody, welcome to one more show on WCOM 103.5. This is Brain Wealth, and my name is Gabo. 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We're going to talk about a negotiation. What is it? What is it used for? And can you improve your skills in negotiation? Of course you can! And I'm going to tell you how you can do it. 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But before we get into the matter of today, which is negotiation, let's start with some music. And this, which is a remastered version of one of my all-time favorite songs. This is The Boulevard.

was kidding, guys. I was kidding. This is a live show. You know, I was late because it's been raining like crazy in the last days, which is great. It's great because I think my plants were dying. I didn't water my plants. Long story, but I'm very happy to be here with you on this beautiful Sunday. Sunday, September 12th, I believe. September 13th. My producer is telling me September 13th. Welcome to Brain Wealth. Today we have a lot of information. We are going to be talking about so many different topics today because, just because, this week, my friends, we have a very weird split screen on the landscape that we observe on the past week. On one side, let me tell you that the jobs report that came in stronger than almost everyone expected. On the other hand, the oil prices keep climbing towards $100 per barrel. That's a lot of money. And also the stock market is getting nervous. And everyone is waiting on two big numbers before the Federal Reserve meets next week. That's going to determine the way we're going to be following in the upcoming weeks, months. We will see how the jobs market evolve and what's going to be the next decision for the Federal Reserve. So today we're going to talk about that. We're going to be discussing what's actually happening in the economy right now and what it means for you. Because a lot of people, and this is a very common comment that I hear, is like, okay, the market is behaving in a specific way, but why do I care? What does that has to do with me? Why? Why should I be concerned or not concerned? So I'm going to tell you why it's going to affect you. And then we're going to do what we always do here. We are going one layer deeper than normal because this week there's also a brand new study on why your brain is so bad at facing bad news before it even arrives. Yep. We live on anticipation. That's what we do. And there's a research on how habits actually form. And it's not what you may be thinking. There is a finding on screenshots that may change how you take notes. Yeah, that's what we're going to be having on today's show on Brain Well. Now, let me officially welcome you to this show.

0: Oh, no. I did something with my background music. No, there we go.
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0: If you forgot about it, we are live on WCOM 103.5, Carboro Chapel Hill. This is a radio station that is community-based. We, the community, roll this radio station. And I said roll, not rule. Roll this radio station because we rock and roll. And there's a lot of information out there, my friends. The first thing is, let me remind you that I want to thank our On the Writer Style Project, Wealth Balance Joey. It's a very interesting combination where we talk about finances, we talk about investing, we talk about how to generate wealth, but at the same time, we talk about how our brains process information, how emotions play a critical role when we are making financial decisions. You know, I have a background in mathematics, and mathematics are beautiful because they are used to understand the universe, predict the world. But you know what is not that fun? That the economy, all these financial models that mathematicians and physicists develop, they are useless. I mean, they are great. I'm not diminishing or making it sound like what they do is not important. It's actually extremely important. The interesting aspect, and what people don't always take into consideration, is that a bunch of, I was about to say animals. I mean, at the end, we are animals, right? A species of animals. Anyway, it doesn't matter how exact the predictive model is. There is always a human making an emotional decision at the end of the day. And how can you predict the emotion of the person? Maybe the person had a heavy breakfast, and they are sleepy and sloppy and making decisions that are not in the best interest for everybody. Maybe. Maybe they have diarrhea. I don't know. Maybe they had a bad day. Maybe they had a fight with their spouse. I don't know. There are so many things playing in our everyday decision that is very hard to predict. That's why we also bring the other layer. Why we think in the way we think. Yes. Okay, my friends. Today is very, very rainy, which is good, as I was saying. And that reminded me of a song that I'm going to be playing in a little bit. But before that, remember that as a community radio station, we need of your support, we need of your donation, and it's important because every penny, every dollar that goes to this station, it's a tax deduction for you. 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We're going to be very grateful for anything that you want to share with the community. And next weekend, no, I think 2 weekends from today, we're going to have the Carboro Music Festival. And of course, WCOM is going to be present in that event. We're going to be interviewing a few of the rock bands that are going to be playing, performing. I think this year's we have a lot of rock, ska, metal, I think a little bit of other genre, but those are going to be the most present for this edition of the Carboro Music Festival, International Carboro Music Festival. Stay tuned for it. And as I was telling you, we're going to be talking about the two different signals that we are receiving in the market. One, the job market is, came back okay. We're going to see what is cooking, where the roles are present, which roles are going away, because that's also happening. But also, we're going to be talking about research on the brain. On this Sunday that is rainy, let's go with some music. And I don't know why I was thinking about this song, but it's a great song. We'll be back.

Every day it will rain. That's what Bruno Mars says on that song that was featured on this vampire movie. Forgot the name of the movie. I always forget the name of that movie. I don't know why. I actually never watched it. But that's okay. That's okay. If you didn't watch it, let me know. Remember that we are also on social media. We have an Instagram account. We have a Twitter account. Please go to the pages, all the social media profiles of this radio station. We're going to be extremely grateful. We're going to be the most grateful radio station that you have ever listened to. And as I was telling you, my friends, well, I feel naked without my background music. So there we go. As I was telling you, we have a lot of good news, but we also have a lot of bad news. Let's start with a few numbers, because they are genuinely a little confusing this week. You know, the Bureau of Labor Statistics put out the August jobs report, and it actually beat expectations. Payrolls up 162,000. And let me put that in context. That's well above the average pace that we have seen over the last 12 months. On the last 12 months, we had about 31,000 new jobs per month. Unemployment also held steady at around 4.1%. The wages, your salary, what you make, is up 3.1% year over year. But where are these jobs? Where are the creation of these new jobs? Let me tell you. The new jobs were created in, one, the food services, also the local government education, and manufacturing workers. Yes, that's where we are seeing the new jobs. But there are also some losers. Losers in the sense that they lost jobs. And guess which sector is the winning? Of course, technology. We see less jobs in the technology side. We see less jobs on the publishing and broadcasting. Oh my God. Thank God this radio station, we are not hired. We are volunteers. Whew. Otherwise, we would be in a real problem. So, on paper, that's a good report, right, guys? That's a kind of number that, in a normal week, would be the whole story. But now, no, things are not always beautiful and sunny. This was not a normal week, let me tell you. Yeah, at the same time, this week, oil has been surging. The Brent and WTI crude both pushing up towards $100 a barrel mark. $100. On reports of energy infrastructure, attacks rising tensions in the Middle East. That's what is driving the price surge. And markets do not like uncertainty, as we have seen on this show. They hate uncertainty, especially around energy prices, because it touches everything. Transportation, manufacturing, your grocery bill. So we saw stocks drop on September 9th. The Dow Jones dropped around 405 points. The Standard & Poor's and the Nasdaq down 2. Yeah, the stock market. And I remember people saying, oh, the stock market is so strong. Well, maybe it isn't as strong as we thought. And here is why the timing matters so much. This is all happening right before two big inflation reports. The producer price index that is going to be released on Thursday and the consumer price index that is going to be released on Friday. Those land just days before the Federal Reserve meeting on September 15th and 16th, where they are going to determine what's going to happen with the interest rates. If you just got a mortgage, you won't let me lie. The payments are so high, mostly because of the interest rates. Home pricing, as far as I've seen, is going down, but interest rates kept going up in the last months. So basically, there wasn't like a big change for people buying new houses, right? Now, we will see what's going to happen with the Federal Reserve on the meeting that we say they're going to have on September 15 and September 16. Right now, the market is genuinely split.
And nobody knows what if the Fed is going to cut the rates or is going to hold the rates at the same level. And in the middle of this, the 10-year Treasury yield hits a 4.83%. That means that that level, 4.83%, is the highest that it has been since November 2023. That number also matters because it fits directly into your mortgage rates and the business loan costs. That is why you should care. That is why you should pay attention. Now, and hopefully I'm answering that question, like, why does that affect me? Well, that affects the mortgages and that affects the rate that you're going to pay on your business loan. That's right, my friends, that it's a lot, right? It's a lot what is happening right now. Let's see if we can dissect this a little bit further. Let's say that you have money sitting in a high yield savings account, or maybe you have been thinking of a CD. A CD, for my folks that are millennials, is not a compact disc. Do you remember we used to listen to music in that format? No, a CD is a financial instrument for this show. It's a certificate of deposit. It's one of the multiple tools that you have available for investing your money in creating a little bit of wealth. Well, this is the window to lock in a rate right now. Because if the Fed does cut the rates later this month, those yields are going to come down. So you don't have to predict the Fed perfectly, right? You just have to notice the rates right now are very, very attractive. That's all what you gotta know. I said that the 10-year Treasury yield has been at its highest since November 2023. That's what is relevant for you, my friend. That's like for my folks that are walking outside this radio station and I'm waving at you right now. That's what it is important to you. All you gotta know is that the rate is very attractive. And that's it. You don't have to be a financial analyst to predict the next move of the Fed. And look, big disclaimer here. I'm not a financial advisor. This radio station is not a financial advisor, right? So this is not a personalized advice. I gotta put that right in front of everybody. And talk to someone who is licensed for your specific situation. They can give you way more information. And here on this show, we have had a lot of people who are really, really good at that. And that's actually their job, right? So get in touch with any of our prior guests if you want to know a little bit more about financial strategies or investment strategies, right? So as a general piece of financial literacy, we have that strong jobs plus rising oil plus a nervous Fed is exactly the kind of environment where locking a rate is potentially the best thing you can do right now. That's right, my friends. Let's go with a little bit of more music. And on the way here, I came across a cover by Flo Morrissey. And this is a cover on one of the most representative songs of an era. I don't know if you will recognize this song by just the few beats, the few chords, but I think it's a great song. I think it's a great cover. What you're going to listen to is a cover from the Flo Morrissey, and it's a cover on Grease. Grease, yeah. It's not as funky. It's not as exquisite, maybe, but it's very chill. Enjoy this by Flo Morrissey, and we'll be back. This is Bring Wealth. My name is Gabo.

We are back. We are back with more information, more on this show called Brain Wealth on WCOM 103.5. Remember that my name is Gabo and we are live from Carrboro near Chapel Hill, near Virginia. And I said near Virginia because we are in North Carolina. Yes, that's where this fantastic radio station is located. We are a nonprofit. We are a community radio. So we welcome all the different voices from every single place around. We have shows with different backgrounds, different music, of course. And I think that's beautiful, understanding their needs, understanding what they have to say, what we'll have to say, because this is the voice of the town. This is your voice. And if you want to volunteer with us, please come over to this station or go to the website, www.wcomfm.org. Then send us an email. Let us know if you either want to have a show, if you want to volunteer, if you want to learn more about the station, or if you simply want to donate to this fantastic cause. And we are back with the topic of the day. Now, if you're a business owner and you're like, oh my God, I'm nervous because I don't know if the Federal Reserve is going to increase the rates, what's going to happen with my business, you shouldn't panic. And I'm going to tell you why. You shouldn't also panic because the rising oil prices. No, it's a hard scenario. It's not easy. Nobody said life was going to be easy. But if you're a business owner listening, rising oil and rising input costs are not an abstract economics story.

It's interesting to see that different business owners agree with each other. And I'm going to tell you what is what they agreed to overcome this stress of rising oil prices. Almost none of them said, just raise your prices. Nobody said, the solution as a business owner is for me to raise my prices. In fact, nobody said that. The consensus was pretty much the opposite. They were thinking like, raising your price is the fast move, but it's also the move most likely to cost you and your consumer trust, especially if your competitors haven't raised theirs yet. Instead, this is what they are actually doing. They are tightening supply chains. What that means is that they are looking where the money is leaking out through inefficiency or, you know, through the product itself. They are also automating repetitive tasks. Anything that is eating staff time without needing a human judgment call, that is what they are automating. On the other hand, and this is very relevant for all the topics that we have discussed in the last months, they are renegotiating vendor contracts. And this one I want to sit on for a second, because renegotiating a contract is fundamentally a negotiation. It's not just ask for a discount. It's understanding what your vendor actually needs, what they are afraid of losing, and you know, where there is some room that neither room has found yet. That's a skill. Observing where there's room for improvement, where is room for negotiation, it's a skill. And trust me, it's not as easy as it sounds. It's an art. It requires practice. It's a habit that you can develop. So, the most important part about negotiation is that you can actually learn it. Yeah. It's not just being aggressive. The leaders who do this well describe it more as structure, curiosity, than confrontation. And I think that's a great way to put it. And so that's about negotiation. That's another alternative, or what they are doing. I wouldn't say alternative. That's a strategy they are following to counterbalance the negative effect of raising oil prices. And if you want to learn more about negotiation, there is a negotiation class that you can inquire about if you follow our Instagram on TAOL Podcast. TAOL Podcast. And if you inquire, you can get more information about negotiation classes. Now, the other topic or the other strategy that they are following, business owners and this 18 different business owners that Forbes interview, they are building a cash reserve, like a mini bank, like a piggy bank, like savings under their mattress. Well, of course, they are not saving that under the mattress. That's the worst idea ever. But they are building a cushion, an insurance against exactly this kind of oil price shock, rather than reacting to the shock after it's already hitting your margins. The other repeated theme that we have seen is that reviewing expenses quarterly, not annually, as many businesses do. If you check your expenses more often, you can plan better. Waiting a full year to look at your cost structure means that you are always reacting a year later to changes that like the one we are seeing right now. Mm-hmm. So you gotta plan on a quarterly basis. You have to rethink about your expenses every single quarter. So if you take one thing from this segment that we have discussed, before you touch your price list, ask whether the real leak is somewhere else. In a vendor contract, you haven't looked at in 2 years, maybe. Or maybe a process that you're still doing by hand that could run itself. Or it can be automated. That's right, my friends. We are over half of the... Oh my God, I made a... Like, there was a cartoon character that was speaking like this. And yeah. My apologies for that. I don't think I have hydrated that well. Hydration is very important, especially when you are behind a microphone. And let's go with one more song. A few days back, a very impactful personality passed away. I'm talking about Dolly Parton. And I didn't want to talk about it right in the moment because I knew everybody was going to.

do it. So I decided to wait because I wanted to present a cover that I personally like a lot by one of her most famous songs called Jolene. But this version of Jolene is not played by Dolly Parton. This is played by one of my favorite musicians. His name is Jack White, and along with his sister or lover or partner, or I don't know what was the end of that story, this is a cover by the White Stripes of this beautiful song called Jolene on WCOM 103.5, the show called Bring Wealth. My name is Gabo, and we'll be back.

That was Joanne by the White Stripes. I think it's a great cover. I mean, it's just two musicians playing a cover. And, I don't know. I think it's not about just playing a song. It's about providing it with right emotion, with right tone. Being able to tell the full story with just a few words, which are the lyrics. It's an art. Nobody, no, not everybody can do that with the excellence that is required to be a great performer. And great performers, is there are just a few. I personally, I'm a huge fan of Mr. Freddie Mercury. And to me, he was one of the best performers of all the time. And of course, we have others like Mr. Jackson or Prince. In Latin America, we also have great performers. Juan Gabriel, if you haven't heard of this guy, this guy was a performer. The performer, I would say. And but this show is not about that. We are talking about the brain. We are talking about how to make money and why the news are important for you and your business. Yes. So, let's move to the next part of this show. This is where we are going to talk about the brain. And if you didn't know, Dread is doing more work than you think. Okay. Now let's go into the brain side of this show. Because this next study generally reframes something a lot of us do around money. There is a new study It draws on a UK household survey that has been running for more than 30 years, and it's been tracking about 14,000 people. The finding is this. The emotional way of dreading something is more than 6 times stronger than the pleasure we expect from an equivalent gain. Now, dread is that fear, that negative feeling that we build under the expectation of something negative, right? That's what dread means. And let's sit for a second. Because 6 times, it's a lot. We already discussed in this show that we tend to pay more attention to the negative news rather than the positive, and that a negative event has more impact in our lives than a positive event. We tend to be focused on the negative. And we also explained that comes from an evolutionary point of view. Because focusing on the danger, focusing on the threat, makes us survive. That's why we have this tendency. Now, let's go back to the study. This study found that dread is 6 times more powerful than the equivalent positive or pleasure feeling. That means that if you are dreading opening your bank app, for example, or looking at your business's actual profit and loss statement, or maybe having a hard conversation about money with a partner or a client, the discomfort that your brain is generating in that anticipation phase is wildly out of proportion to what you will actually feel once you know the answer. Even if the news turn out to be bad, the dread beforehand is usually worse than the reality. We are building an alternate reality in our head that is actually way worse than reality itself. And this is exactly why people delay medical screenings or appointments, because they don't want to hear bad news. This is also why people put off financial check-ins. And why a hard conversation gets pushed to the next week or for the 4th week in a row. Yeah. And this is not laziness. No, it's something totally, totally different. It's a not avoidance in some character flaw sense. It's a very specific, very lucid emotional calculation your brain is running without asking your permission. Your brain is projecting a movie which an outcome that is 6 times worse than what it can actually be. So your brain is playing games on you, basically. But what do the research actually suggest doing about it? 2 things. The first one, name the dread out loud, specifically. Very specific. Don't
don't be this person that says, like, I don't want to deal with this. Or I'm avoiding it. No. I'm avoiding it because I'm scared the number will be worse than I think. No. You see the difference? One thing is don't be like, no, I don't want to talk about it. That's potentially the worst thing you can do. You got to be specific. You got to say, okay, why am I avoiding this? And let your reason speak. You can say, well, I'm avoiding this because I'm scared of the number. It's going to be worse than what I think. Or, you know, I don't want to deal with it because I'm scared that my partner is going to be more upset than what I think. And then we're going to get into an argument. You got to be very specific and acknowledge where that fear is coming from. That's the first thing that this article suggests to do. And the second thing that it's suggesting to do is the following. You're gonna shrink the waiting period. Don't procrastinate it. If you can control how long you sit in that anticipation phase, shrink it. Don't schedule the hard conversation for 3 weeks from now if you could have it in 3 days from today, right? Don't say, I'll check the books at the end of the quarter. Or, you know, you can actually do it right now. You can actually do it maybe next Friday. The dread grows with the longer the gap, right? Even though the actual outcome doesn't change. So if you're going to have a tough conversation, or if you're going to have, difficult, right? Or an event where the outcome that you're expecting is maybe not as pleasant as you may want, don't procrastinate that. Shrink the time gap between today and when that conversation has to happen. If there is, for example, a money task that you have been avoiding, like, for example, checking a number on your savings account or having a conversation or maybe opening an account you haven't looked at it in months, this is your sign. Remember, the anticipation is way worse, or most likely worse, than the actual outcome. So there you have it, my friends. And before we are kind of running out of time, before we go to the last song of today, let's talk about habits. Yeah, because habits don't build gradually. They flip. Yeah. So, sticking with the brain topic today, there's a study out of Johns Hopkins, and it was published in Nature Communications, that overturned something we have basically all assumed for 100 years about how habits form. The old assumption was that habits build up gradually, and there are tons of books about it. But this study is actually challenging that outcome. And that's actually very, very interesting. You do something enough times, right? Like, this is what we thought how habits build. If you do something enough times and slowly, rep by rep, it becomes automatic. More reps, stronger habits, right? It's like a straight line. Well, this research actually found that this process is different. It looks like the brain doesn't gradually strengthen the habit. It flips into habit mode suddenly, almost like a switch. Yep. And that switch is controlled by a specific neural mechanism, which is the research team is now working to map in more detail. So now, why does this matter for a money and behavior show? Because so many of us have a mental story that goes, I've tried to build budgeting habit or saving habit or habit by checking my numbers weekly, and I did it for 2 weeks and then it fell apart. So I guess I just don't have the discipline. That story assumes that the gradual model that we were discussing. And if that's not working, you just haven't done enough reps yet, or you are fundamentally lacking something. That's what we think, right? But habits actually form through a switch rather than a slope. That reframes the failure, isn't it? It's not that you haven't done enough reps. It's actually that you haven't found what flips the switch yet. Maybe it's a specific trigger. Maybe it's a specific context. Maybe it's removing one piece of friction that has been quickly resetting you back to zero every time.
This research is brand new, and it's on an early stage. And I'm very glad to actually read this article, because I kind of had that idea that habits are not necessarily a slope, or they work in a, you know, the more you do it, the stronger the habit becomes. This research is telling that something changes suddenly, and that's when the habit forms. Again, this is very early. It's on an early, very early stage. And researchers are still mapping the exact mechanism, so we are not going to overclaim it right now. But as a mental model, it's more forgiving and honestly more useful. One, stop grading yourself on rep count and start paying attention on what's happening right before the moment the habit actually stuck, right? Even for a little bit. That's probably closer to the switch than anything about willpower. So I think this is very interesting, and this is an invitation also for us to be more aware, to pay more attention on how we individually build habits. There you have it, my friend. That is all I have for today. But before that, maybe let's go with a quick section that I call quick hits. Let's talk about random topics that are going to be potentially very interesting for you. First one, digital amnesia. Several psychology outlets this week highlighted research on a pattern that a lot of us do without thinking. Screenshotting information instead of actually reading it or writing it down. Huh. I'm sure you've done it. And if you have not, you're telling me that you have never screenshot something instead of writing it down, I'm going to run the risk, but I think you're lying to me. Because I've done it, and that's a frequent tendency. So this is what a lot of people do, right? And the finding is that people who screenshot instead of engaging with a material trend to retain it more weekly, so it's gonna fade out easy. You're not going to remember that, actually. And I think it makes a lot of sense once you say that out loud. A screenshot outsources the remembering to your camera roll, and your brain treats that as a handled event, even though nothing about it got processed, right? In your brain, it's like, oh, I gotta take the screenshot. That's the mission. You take the screenshot, and your brain is like, mission accomplished. But then you actually don't retain the information containing that in that screenshot. That's the first advice of the day. Don't screenshot things. Write them down. The second, intellectual humility. New research says that intellectual humility only predicts greater life satisfaction when it comes to genuine openness to other people's point of view. Ah, that's beautiful. And this is not only from the chronicle self-doubt. Those can look similar from the outside, but they are very different internally. One is, I might be wrong, tell me more. The other one is, I'm probably wrong. Why would you listen to me? Worth knowing if you are in any kind of negotiation on leadership role, these skills, right? The goal is the first one, not the second, by the way. You gotta show genuine interest on other people's point of view. And I didn't know that actually drives people's satisfaction. And finally, the third one, a genuinely surprising one on entrepreneurship. A study on childhood ADHD found that men with high cognitive ability and childhood ADHD became entrepreneurs at 3 times the base rate. That's interesting on its own. But there is a twist. The same pattern didn't show up for women in the data. Same underlying trait, same cognitive profile, very different outcome. The researchers read that there is some ability gap. It points more toward unequal access to support or opportunity along the way. I think it's worth reading more about it when more research comes to the surface.
My friends, that's it for today. Yeah, we're going to transition to our version in Spanish. And for that, I don't know what I'm going to play for our transition. Let's see. Something that we haven't played in a long time. I personally like the White Stripes, the rock vibe that we were having. I don't know if you guys are in the mood for some more White Stripes. Now, let's go with a classic. With this song, my friends, by Pearl Jam, I say thank you. Thank you for being here. This was Brain Wills. My name is Gabo. And let's rock and roll this week and forever. Forever. Forever. Forever. Forever. Forever. Forever. Forever. This is Pearl Jam. I'll talk to you next time. Be happy. Eat healthy. Pay attention to what other people have to say. Show interest in what they know and why they think a specific way. Talk to you next Sunday.

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0: 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The Chapel Hill and the Cabrillo. LP. WCOM 103.5. Yeah. Mike Benson, Jordan Christopher. Doing a duo. Your microphone's on. Oh, wait, hold on.
1: Yeah.
0: There you go.
1: Oh, there I go.
0: Somebody turned off the little green
1: button. Now I'm all up in ear holes. Yeah.
0: Yeah, Mandy Brown. Dollywood. Dollywood!
1: I think she might call in for the daily, for the peanut.
0: Yeah, I should put my phone back on ring.
1: Yeah.
0: Hear it.
1: Well, she might call the studio. You know how to patch in the line?
0: Nope.
1: Cool.
0: Call my cell phone, Mandy.
1: Yeah, put her on speaker.
0: So I just spent 2 days at Hopscotch in Raleigh.
1: Oh yeah,
0: yeah.
1: Just, like, sleep there.
0: Yeah,
1: in a box.
0: Yeah,
1: was it a refrigerator box?
0: It was a Airbnb. It was kind of interesting.
1: So it was like a box with holes in it, so the air could get in.
0: It was with a combination lock code door.
1: Were the holes in the top of the box?
0: So the neighborhood is transitioning. Let's put it that way. We pulled up to the
1: transitioning to gentrification or post gentrification.
0: Not
1: is it corporate?
0: Not yet gentrified.
1: Ah, okay.
0: Eventually will, but
1: oh yay!
0: But not yet.
1: Well, that's good.
0: Yeah. There was
1: maybe the Vienna sausage.
0: There was
1: portable.
0: There was some guys smoking blunts, working on cars, and then checking us out. And
1: this was at the B&B.
0: This is the Airbnb, and I was like, it was a nice, you know, house that had been fixed up. But we were like, boy, do we stand out? So. Thumbs.
1: I don't know if you know this about yourself, but you kind of stand out anywhere.
0: Yeah, extra stood out this time. Yeah, but it was, sure. But everything was fine. Everybody was nice. We're the hipster doofuses.
1: Yeah,
0: aging hipsters.
1: Yeah,
0: so everything worked out.
1: Question: Are aging hipsters actually hip?
0: No. Post hip.
1: Okay.
0: We could talk about what it was like to be hip.
1: What was it like?
0: Oh, it was wonderful.
1: Because I was totally unaware.
0: It was wonderful. It was the 80s. You could say anything.
1: Oh, yeah. No, yeah. I don't remember those.
0: Yeah. The 80s. 80s.
1: That's,
0: crazy.
1: That's when hipness was hip.
0: Yeah. You could pretty much say anything.
1: Now it's hip problems. Now I just wake up at 7 in the morning because I can't sleep on my right side anymore.
0: Watch George Carlin or Eddie Murphy from their stand-up specials in the 80s. Because they said anything. They you know. Anyways, I think Bill Burr is pretty good at speaking his mind. But anyways, that's a tangent.
1: Tangential from stand-up comedians. I've been following this dwarf. I can't remember his name. But I learned something.
0: You learned?
1: Yeah.
0: You learned?
1: From a stand-up dwarven comedian.
0: Okay.
1: And that is the little urinals are for dwarves.
0: Yeah.
1: I didn't know that.
0: Yeah.
1: I thought they were for people who understood physics.
0: I thought they were just for people that had longer dongs.
1: Well, that's part of the understanding of physics, right?
0: Yeah. It's like,
1: so it's the splatter factor, you know.
0: Yeah.
1: The angle at which you go in, you're going to get a reciprocal angle of return.
0: Yeah.
1: Right? So if you're peeing lower,
0: yeah,
1: then you get a longer. I mean, like taking a bank shot on a pool table.
0: Yeah.
1: Right?
0: Yeah.
1: You know, I want at least a 45 degree approach, because otherwise it's going to end up on my ankles.
0: Well, that's why they have that higher splash trap in there. It's designed to stop gum from going in there, but it's also supposed to.
1: But if you can pee down.
0: Deflect the splatter effect. Yeah.
1: But if you can pee down, it lowers the splatter
0: effect. And you know the old joke, two guys pissing off a train trestle.
1: No, what are they? Were they making fun of its mom?
0: First one says, "Water is deep," and the second one
1: now
0: says,
1: it's "Cold."
0: Yeah, cold too.
1: It's the other way around.
0: No, water's cold. Yeah, deep too.
1: There you go.
0: Well, it works out anyway. But anyways, that's why I always thought there was the lower urinal in the men's bathroom. For any female listeners, when you go in, it's like there's always one urinal that's about like a foot lower than the other ones.
1: And that's the best one.
0: Yeah, and I was always like, that's for old Long Dong Silver, you know?
1: Yeah, no, it's for dwarfs.
0: Oh, okay.
1: At least according to this comedian.
0: Yeah, it makes sense.
1: And he'll pee on your ankles if you take his urinal.
0: ADA compliance is required. For, you know, restrooms. Yeah. Have to have, I think it's, 40 inches of rotating space so that a wheelchair may make its turns inside of the stall.
1: Has it gone to 40? That's good. But they don't have the lower sinks still.
0: Some do. But
1: some do.
0: Yeah.
1: But I guess...
0: I'm sure here at the Drakeford, everything is compliant. This is Carborough Library.
1: I guess you could wash your hands in the water fountain.
0: Compliance. So the cool thing that I learned is...
1: At Hopscotch?
0: At Hopscotch.
1: Okay.
0: There was a lot of discussion this year about the lineup that was at Hopscotch and that the Moore Square was just free and open to the public. There was no charge. You didn't have to have a wristband to get into Moore Square. The only place you needed a wristband, so to say, was the main stage on Fayetteville Street.
1: Okay.
0: And a lot of people were like, are they winding it down? Is Hopscotch going to go away? It's such an engine for the city of Raleigh that brings revenue in. And so we talked to a couple of the people who run the event, and they said, no, it's the opposite. We are actually, this year is kind of a rebranding, rebuilding year. And we didn't
1: cafe.
0: Yeah. You know,
1: they're making a McCafe.
0: We're bringing back the McRib. Don't worry.
1: The Hopscotch McCafe.
0: Yes. Okay. And they were like, so instead of not having a lapse year, which would really throw things into a tizzy.
1: Yes, it would.
0: We decided to do kind of a pared down, easier to deal with year so that we can next year have like the big kabang Hopscotch again. Because I was like, who's the, you know, soccer mom? I'm like, it's not.
1: What?
0: I mean, so I will say this. A lot of the acts have played on KEXP and Tiny Desk Concerts and stuff like that. So, I mean,
1: okay. So I know what a Tiny Desk Concert is.
0: Yeah. So indie circles, they're all solid acts. But as far as like really landing, you know, like Flaming Lips or Sonic Youth or something.
1: Okay. So no super big names.
0: No super big names that I know. Because what do I know? I'm turning 60 tomorrow.
1: You don't even know what's big anymore.
0: I had to text my 20-year-old.
1: Oh, this is when I get the joke that you're going to miss the 50s like the Republicans do.
0: Yeah. I was saving that for later. But it was I texted Stella. I was like, I'm like, look at the Hopscotch website and just tell me who I need to go see. I recognized maybe six of the acts. And
1: was Kesha one of them?
0: No.
1: Was Doja Cat there?
0: No.
1: Oh. So I didn't miss anything when I went to see the Frozen musical production in Burlington instead.
0: Yeah. So, and sadly,
1: which was quite good, by the way.
0: Three of the six acts that I knew: Mellow Swells, Bass Battery, and Clark C. Albert Blomquist Clark. And I saw all three of those. And those were all free shows.
1: What I like about the C. Albert Blomquist,
0: yeah,
1: is that it sounds like C. Albert. It sounds like, yeah, command.
0: C. Right? Albert Blomquist.
1: Yeah.
0: Yeah. Well, and I will say this about, I was kind of bummed out because Clark has really kind of taken this Buffalo Springfield persona. It's really good. He's an amazing musician. I've known him for years and years. He was playing at this
1: Buffalo Springfield
0: outdoor.
1: That's that band with that song that I can't remember the title of, right?
0: Hey Children, Stop. What's that
1: song?
0: Yeah,
1: what is the name of that song? Paranoia?
0: No.
1: No.
0: Does something happen in here?
1: Yeah, but that's not the name of the song.
0: Yeah, it'll come to me in a minute.
1: Maybe it will.
0: So Clark is doing all this amazing stuff. He's got a guy playing, a Fender Strat, who's playing with him, and that guy's pretty awesome. And it's been a long day. It was Saturday. It was one of the free parties outdoors at this.
1: That's the only kind you could.
0: Really far away kind of bar, coffee shop. And Clark's under this tent, and he got like three songs in, and it started to rain. So the five people who were out there watching him went inside.
1: Went inside the tent?
0: No, went inside the coffee shop.
1: Oh, they should have let him into the tent.
0: And that was a bummer, because Clark's amazing. It was so Carborough Music Festival. If you see Albert Blomquist anywhere or Entre Vu, please go check him out. He's absolutely amazing. It was well worth the 30-minute swamp hike through the humidity to get to it, to get there, and it start raining, and then I had to turn around and go back.
1: Did you have to powder?
0: Yeah.
1: For the walk?
0: Powder up, boys. Powder up.
1: Did you have to powder the boys?
0: And then the shows at night and City Plaza were, you know, it was good. It was kind of the classic hopscotch. The cool part was we hooked up with VIP tickets. So we just kind of hung in the VIP area and nursed our livers with
1: Shirley Temples.
0: Cold libations. Yeah.
1: Yeah, what do you put in your Shirley Temple, by the way? Sprite or ginger ale?
0: Me? I don't drink Shirley Temples. I was drinking...
1: Have you ever made one as a bartender?
0: I was drinking yellow beer the whole time.
1: Are you familiar with the existence of said?
0: Yeah.
1: Have you ever made one?
0: No.
1: You've never made a Shirley Temple?
0: I've not had to.
1: How many years have you tended bar?
0: 40.
1: Not once.
0: I've not had a person who was either underage order a Shirley Temple, or a parent order one for someone, or someone who says, I don't drink alcohol anymore, order one. It's always been, I'll just have a Pepsi or a Coke or, soda water. Okay. I've never had to make one.
1: All right. Well, the correct answer was ginger ale, if we're going for historical accuracy.
0: Okay.
1: Well, that wasn't invented until 1959.
0: And you know what the band, remember the band STP, Stone Temple Pilots?
1: Oh, yeah, no, I always got confused when I saw that hat.
0: Yeah, STP.
1: It was like oil.
0: Yeah, Shirley Temples and Private Part. it was what STP originally stood for.
1: That's STPP.
0: And Shirley Temples Estate sued, so they turned into Stone Temple Pilots. That's not on Wikipedia that I know of. So that was always what was passed down.
1: I don't
0: down,
1: know if this is true.
0: Which was passed down by the campfire from generation to generation, you know,
1: I know I'm asking the wrong person, but have you ever tried the schnitzel sandwich out at West End Kitchen in Pittsburgh?
0: No, but I love schnitzel. Where?
1: Me too. West End Kitchen. I saw that they were running a schnitzel sandwich.
0: Where is West End Kitchen?
1: In Pittsburgh.
0: Okay.
1: Where in Pittsburgh?
0: Like downtown Pittsburgh?
1: I'm going to have to guess it's on the western end.
0: Okay, that's near where the plant is, I guess.
1: And maybe it's near where the plant is. I have no idea.
0: The plant's having their pepper festival today.
1: Oh, maybe go get some peppers and try the schnitzel sandwich and tell me how that works out.
0: Yeah. I'd love schnitzel.
1: Yeah.
0: There is a place in Philadelphia. Every time I go there to go see my kid is... it's a German, like, Biergarten Brauhaus.
1: Yeah, you like those because you like stuff and sausages in your face.
0: I do like the Weiss.
1: The Weissverst, yes.
0: The Weissverst.
1: I know you don't like the Dinkelwurst. You like the Weissverst.
0: I like them all, but the Weissverst is amazing.
1: Okay.
0: And they have you can have either a pork schnitzel or a chicken schnitzel, which is what it's pounded out.
1: Uh-huh.
0: So it's really flat and then it's breaded. And then they put a mushroom gravy on it with mashed potatoes.
1: Yeah.
0: And it is...
1: Wait, mashed potatoes?
0: Yeah.
1: That's not German.
0: Well, you can choose.
1: Okay.
0: If you want it on mashed potatoes or if you want it on, like, pasta or wait, what's the noodles that they use?
1: Oh, you know, I just forgot the name.
0: Yeah.
1: But it was always a disappointing dish. And so were their potatoes.
0: I get
1: German style
0: potatoes. I love the mashed potatoes with the mushroom gravy and the schnitzel and bitte noch ein Bier. Auch ein Schnell.
1: I know Google Hoop has a good schnitzel.
0: Okay.
1: I looked on the menu at the Red Oak Brewery, but I didn't see schnitzel on.
0: Google Hoop is, out of control right now.
1: Oh, yeah? What's going on?
0: It's just busy.
1: Oh.
0: People.
1: It's delicious?
0: It's delicious. It's good.
1: It's a fantastic atmosphere.
0: I know that Claudia sold it. She's, I think, somewhat still affiliated, but she sold it. She's no longer the owner.
1: Okay.
0: And did very well in her sale. She's not hurting for anything ever again. And the people who took it over are just printing money over there. It's crazy. And I saw Ricky from Saltbox, Chef Ricky.
1: Oh, yeah. James Beard Award winner.
0: He is a James Beard Award winner. He's doing well. He's in the old Shrimp Boats space there in Durham. And he's doing well. Things are rocking along for him. He was just at some awards banquet in Washington, D.C. with Chef Garrett from Bombalo.
1: Oh, yeah.
0: So we had a little... It was nice. We had two former D.C. chefs who have moved to North Carolina and done well go back to D.C. and reconnect. And I love Garrett because he's always kind of like the gonzo chef.
1: He does look a bit gonzo.
0: He doesn't just look it. He lives it. He's a bit gonzo. He's a great guy.
1: Yeah.
0: He's a lot of fun. And so there's that. But anyways, with the hopscotch.
1: Yeah, back to hopscotch.
0: What was told to me is that they will be doing it next year, and it'll be bigger and better and bolder and more colorful and louder.
1: Do you know how many people?
0: More explosions, more.
1: Do you know how many years I've been telling people that about everything?
0: Yeah.
1: So they wait till next year.
0: Frickin' laser beams.
1: Wait till next year.
0: Yeah. So.
1: Yeah.
0: Looking forward to it. Still had a lot of fun this year. It was a good time. Good times, great oldies. At the old hopscotch, and with that being said, we now prepare ourselves for the end of this month, the Carrboro Music Festival. So we got that to look forward to.
1: Which weekend is that?
0: One day of very mild mayhem.
1: One day,
0: yeah. It's just well, they have kickoff events on Saturday.
1: Yeah, is it
0: Sunday?
1: Next week? Saturday?
0: No, it's the week after. Week after. Yeah.
1: So what's that? The 20-something.
0: The 20-something.
1: Yeah.
0: Yep.
1: Okay.
0: Yes, and starting tomorrow, I'll be 60-something.
1: Yeah, you will. Now, starting tomorrow, you'll be 60.
0: Yeah, 6-0. Finally crossing into adulthood.
1: No, you're not.
0: No, they say 60 is the new 30.
1: No, you're going to regress. This is
0: well,
1: where
0: then
1: you start
0: that would
1: regressing.
0: Make sense. 60 is the new 30. That is regressing. if you are inclined tomorrow evening, at Le Pen Bleu, I'll be putting some pizza out, and I don't know what else is going on. It was supposed to be kind of a secret birthday bash.
1: It hasn't been a secret for weeks.
0: Yeah, cat's out of the bag.
1: There was never a cat in the bag.
0: Well, there was like, you're not going to not be at Le Pen Bleu on Monday the 14th.
1: Somebody was like, hey, I'm like, about to put this cat in this bag. And you're like, no, you're not going to put that cat in the bag because I know there's a cat.
0: What cat? What bag? And So they were like, no, you need to make sure you're here at the bar at 6 p.m. And I'm like, okay. Is something happening? Because that's my birthday. And they're like, yeah, we just, you know. And I'm like, is Governor Stein going to be here? And no, I don't think so. Oh, darn. Today's Governor Stein's birthday.
1: Oh.
0: So we went to high school together, Chapel High. And that was always a thing. Josh's birthday is on the 13th and mine is on the 14th. So
1: is he 60?
0: Josh is 61.
1: Okay.
0: I think he's 1 year. He was 1 year older than me.
1: Oh, okay. You want a Ricola? Somebody left this on the counter, so I would have to resist saying Ricola. This episode is not brought to you by Ricola. They do not endorse our views.
0: What? Mandy's asking, can I call in 10? Yes, of course.
1: Hell yeah, Mandy can call. Come on.
0: Yes, call my cell phone in 10 minutes. There you go.
1: Lord.
0: Oh my God. I forgot you just said something that sounded like Malort. We drank shots of Malort on
1: Ricola
0: Friday night.
1: Sounds nothing like Malort.
0: Malort.
1: I said, "Oh Lord, were you hanging out with JD?"
0: No, it was Slim's.
1: JD loves my Lord.
0: Slim's in downtown Raleigh. Oh my God!
1: You should go see what JD does with my Lord down at Beer Study. I have no idea, but it sounds disgusting.
0: Yeah, I'm sure it is. I'll go down there. Yeah, the Chip Robinson was running sound on Friday night at Slim's, and we had to go in and I think of Raleigh's dive bars. I think Slim's is still my favorite. It's particularly, you know, getting there Friday afternoon. It's hot. The sun's still up. You know, it's like,
1: can you smoke inside?
0: No.
1: Well, I'm not going to start drinking.
0: They got a patio out back. You can smoke in the patio out back.
1: Yeah, but that's just ruined pool. Like, yeah, the whole game of pool for me if I can't do it.
0: And you go in there and it's dark and the air conditioning's just pumping away. And it's a real rock and roll bar. It's good stuff. And the bartender, who I don't remember his name, but he knew me. He was like, "Hey Mike, you want a shot of Malort?" And I'm like, "Sure." It's my birthday weekend. and then it was downhill from there.
1: Yeah, it doesn't sound like he likes you that much. He just knows you. I think if he liked you, he would have offered you a shot of something decent.
0: And it's the old too much too soon. It was like, wow, 4 in the afternoon, really.
1: It's like, oh, it's your birthday.
0: Saving up for the night, huh?
1: I made you a cement mixer with Malort.
0: Yeah. A little too fast, too soon. And then in one shot was another shot. And then I found out the drink tickets they have in the VIP, they have a beer bar. But if you go around the corner, they've got a liquor bar. So you could do shots over there. And they had Jägermeister. Friday night was pretty rough. It was fun. It was good. We ended up in Neptune's down in the basement of King's. And these are good times.
1: Wait, King's has a basement?
0: Yeah.
1: Is that where Pee Wee Herman's bicycle is?
0: Yes. Yes, in the basement of King's Bar, yes.
1: Pee Wee Herman's bicycle got donated to the Alamo.
0: Neptune's. Yeah, there was... Raleigh. Raleigh's popping. Although, I'm going to make a very strong complaint about downtown Raleigh.
1: Yeah.
0: There's no drugstore.
1: What kind of drugstore?
0: Like a CVS or a mom and pop one or anything, or a Sutton's or anything.
1: There's not a Walgreens and
0: there's no Walgreens
1: use office.
0: There's no Walgreens. There's no CVS.
1: Didn't they put Walgreens in every single one of those mixed use developments? Did they all just go away?
0: They went away.
1: There are too many of them.
0: Yeah, there was nowhere to go get a Pepsi. Chip was having esophageal issues with the all of the rail liquor he drank.
1: Yeah, you should have got a Shirley Temple with ginger ale.
0: Well, the guys at Flying Saucer, the bartender at Flying Saucer, awesome. We stopped in there, and the bartender was like, "Hey," I was like, "Is there anywhere you could get like a thing of chewable Tums or Pepsi or something?" I'm like, "My friend here he's dying. He is." There used to be a CVS, like, right here across the street from you. And he goes, "No, that's been gone." He goes, "No, there's nothing around here. Everything is 30 minutes away." He's like, "But you want some chewable Tums?" He goes, "Dude, I got a whole bottle in the back." So he gave Chip, like, 15 Tums tablets. And then he proceeded to watch Chip eat all of them. Not just eat one, not just chew down one, but Chip ate them all. It was pretty funny. And it pretty much did the trick, but... I don't think that was on the label. I think they're like, "Yeah, just don't eat more than 3 at a time." Chip's just like,
1: like, define at a time.
0: Yeah, handful.
1: If I put 3 in my mouth and chew them and swallow them, is it a different time if I immediately repeat the process 4 more times?
0: Yeah. Also, there's no late night diner in downtown Raleigh.
1: I feel like late night diners, there's not a lot of them anywhere anymore.
0: There used to be a couple were in downtown Raleigh, old school ones, like right by where Mecca is.
1: Yeah, like Midnight Diner down in Charlotte.
0: Yeah.
1: That gorgeous.
0: No Moss. Yeah. No, there was nothing. And then you ask people, you're like, hey, and they're like, well, there's a Waffle House, but it's about 20 minutes from here. And I'm like, no, we don't.
1: That doesn't count.
0: Yeah, like, what happened? So I don't get this. They keep saying downtown Raleigh is in resurgence, but it seems like it's in regression.
1: Hmm.
0: It lost all, you know, there's no, I mean, this is nowhere to go get a bottle of Tums.
1: Sounds like the rent's too high for Walgreens and Midnight Diners.
0: Yes.
1: Yeah.
0: I mean, that's what happened to Chapel Hill. Downtown, we had a Walgreens and a CVS, and both of them shuttered.
1: Yeah, I think they put each other out of business.
0: It was crazy.
1: After they put the local pharmacy out.
0: Yeah.
1: It was the one that everybody mispronounced.
0: Sutton's?
1: No, the other one that everybody mispronounced, like quite deliberately as well.
0: Oh, well, Sutton's isn't really a pharmacy anymore.
1: Talk about Kerr Drug, man.
0: Oh, Kerr Drugs, yeah. That was down at the mall.
1: Exactly. It's spelled K-E-R-R.
0: Yeah.
1: How do you get R out of E?
0: Kerr Drugs.
1: R-R.
0: Yeah, that was down at the mall.
1: Like you're a friggin' pirate.
0: Many, many years. The old Kerr Drugs. And we used to have a Roses. That was in the mall. That was the best place in the... anywhere in town to go get cheap North Carolina attire,
1: yeah.
0: Souvenirs and attire.
1: Well, now you have $60 generals instead of one Roses.
0: Hey, and the Heels won on Saturday.
1: What did they win?
0: The football.
1: What did they win?
0: They won their football game.
1: Football.
0: They're 2-0.
1: Is that still that guy with that 17-year-old girlfriend?
0: Belichick.
1: Yeah.
0: Yeah, he still has a job for another week.
1: Another
0: at least. Yeah. He was... Yeah.
1: Yeah.
0: So we got to...
1: Didn't he give did he sign a football for Angelo or something?
0: A helmet.
1: A helmet.
0: Yeah. So if you go to IP3, you can see the...
1: Yeah.
0: And I told Angelo, I'm like, because it's a UNC football player's helmet,
1: mm-hmm.
0: and it's signed to IP3, Bill Belichick. And I was like, hang on to that, because that helmet might bring some money if things get any weirder with the UNC drama that's going on with Steve Belichick. That's his son.
1: Two of them?
0: Okay. No, that's his son.
1: What did his son do?
0: He was head of the defensive coach.
1: Okay.
0: The rumor is
1: I mean, that's not
0: he was doing
1: but
0: well.
1: Please continue.
0: There has been rumors a swirling that there was
1: like a toilet, yeah,
0: like a toilet, exactly.
1: Uh huh.
0: Drugs were involved.
1: Like what kind of drugs?
0: They didn't
1: like
0: say.
1: Performance enhancing.
0: No, as in like recreational.
1: Oh, like recreational performance enhancing.
0: Yeah,
1: like
0: enhancing your mind.
1: Huffing lines of Viagra,
0: maybe, and then a couple of. A couple of assistant coaches were of the female variety were sleeping with the male variety student players.
1: Okay, well, don't eat the Trump head shaped ecstasy pills. They're really bad.
0: Not good.
1: Yeah.
0: No bueno.
1: Not good.
0: So, the drama continues to go. But meanwhile, the team looked good. They're
1: okay.
0: Our running backs. Where our offense was strong, our defense was looking good, and holding East Tennessee State, and so that was an exciting thing to watch in a bar in Raleigh, which was fun, kind of, because you know all these NC State people, they would just look at us and they go, "You're here for hopscotch, aren't you?" And we're like, "Yeah, how'd you know?" And they're like, "'Cause you're rooting for the Tar Heels." Like, "Yeah, I'm from Chapel Hill." Sorry. You know, anyways. So there's that. Well, Manny's about to call. I wanted to get into, particularly with you here, this whole AI.
1: Oh, you want to talk about AI?
0: Well, did you hear...
1: about peanuts.
0: But... Anthropic's CEO this morning reached out to Elon Musk and Sam Altman.
1: Yeah.
0: And they have all publicly agreed to bring in third-party people to start acting as observers and... Putting what into place?
1: Here
0: she is.
1: Oh, yeah.
0: Hello, Mandy.
1: Good morning,
2: Hello.
1: Peanut.
2: How's it going?
0: It's going good. We were just getting ready to start talking about AI, but I was trying to hold off because we knew you were going to call in.
2: Yeah. I needed to be at exactly 12:30. You know,
0: well,
2: that's where I'm fast, no?
0: 15 seconds.
1: Good.
2: All right.
1: Good morning.
2: I'm on the road. I'm with my sister and my brother-in-law, and we are on the road to Dollywood.
1: Dollywood.
2: About maybe halfway there, maybe a little less than halfway there. We stopped by work, and the whole bathroom was flooded. You know, so I just kind of walked away from a flooded bathroom in the restaurant. I was like, you know, if not now, then when? You know.
0: Yeah.
2: So it's been nothing but disasters. For the past 2 days over there. Anyway, I would not miss Rob's National. Are y'all ready? This is a very important one.
1: Yes.
0: Oh. Hello, Peanut.
1: Good morning, Peanut.
2: Good morning, Peanut.
0: Yes.
2: All right. Good morning, Peanut. Today's nationals are National Kids Take Over the Kitchen Day. Screw that. National Snack on a Pickle Time. Snack a Pickle Time.
1: Wait, is it snack a pickle or snack on a pickle?
2: It says National Snack a Pickle Time. That's what the text says.
1: Huh.
2: And it's International Chocolate Day. And here's the big one. Are y'all ready?
0: Yeah, oh, do tell.
1: I was born to pretend I was ready.
0: Bated breath.
2: It's National Peanut Day, you guys.
1: Good morning, Peanut.
0: Oh, yeah, when you just yelled, a bunch of crows just jumped off the power line. It was like they could hear you.
2: They heard me.
0: They could hear your screech from halfway across the state there.
1: So I'm going to have some chocolate peanut pickles.
2: I have an addendum from Rob.
0: Okay.
2: It's a screenshot of a Google search. Snack a Pickle Day, also known as National Snack a Pickle Time, is celebrated annually on September 13th. Pickling dates back thousands of years to 2030 BC. Americans eat about 9 pounds of pickles per person every year.
1: That's it?
2: And then there's a list of things you can do how to celebrate Snack a Pickle Day. You can put one on your sandwich, it says. You can eat a pickle.
0: Yes.
2: Well, I just had pickles because we went to Popeyes, obviously, and my sister noticed that the bathroom smells just like Popeye's biscuits, and Rob thinks they're piping the smells in.
1: Popeye's bathroom smells like Popeye's biscuits?
2: Yeah, dude.
1: Huh.
2: Yeah. It smelled great in there.
1: I had a cousin we called Biscuit because his farts smelled like biscuits.
2: Yeah, it's like biscuit burst, yep.
1: Yeah, so maybe that's what's going on. Or maybe they're piping in the biscuit smell. You're like, you're empty now, get a refill.
2: Well, that's what she was saying. That's what Caitlin was saying.
0: Better to have the biscuit smell than swamp gas or something else.
2: That's right.
0: Yeah.
2: That's right. And I hope that everybody celebrates National Peanut Day. I'm so sad that I can't be there to celebrate National Peanut Day But it's all right.
1: It's your day.
0: We're looking forward to you sending us some pictures from Dollywood.
2: Okay.
0: So please, please don't disappoint.
2: I won't. I never do.
0: You never do. But
2: that's a lie. All right. I love you guys.
0: And we love you.
1: Have fun. Peter.
0: Have fun.
2: Okay. Bye. Y'all too. See you.
0: Ciao, ciao.
1: Ciao, ciao. That's a food product.
0: So,
1: what is in chow chow?
0: Well,
1: is it a cabbage thing?
0: I don't know. Chow chow chow?
1: No, chow chow.
0: Purina ketchup?
1: No, the jar of stuff that people put on their sandwiches. Have you ever tried it?
0: Uh-uh.
1: Oh, I haven't either.
0: Oh, I don't know what it is.
1: I guess I'll have to eat it. It looks like redneck kimchi.
0: I just know Purina ketchup.
1: Okay.
0: Chow chow chow.
1: Okay.
0: And then there's the dog, the chow, with his purple tongue.
1: Ugh. Yeah, did you see that Nicolas Cage opened the gate to hell?
0: Yeah, in his driveway.
1: Yeah, in Malibu. Who'd have thunk?
0: And his neighbors are upset.
1: Yeah.
0: Because
1: they had to leave.
0: Nick
1: opened the gates to hell.
0: They had to evacuate, and there's a possibility they're going to have to condemn the houses.
1: Yeah.
0: And their complaint is that he bought that house, and he hasn't lived in it since he bought it. It's been empty for like 4 years.
1: Why would you live in a house that you were planning on opening the gateway to hell at?
0: That's true, but it's right on the beach at Malibu. I mean, come on, Nick. And so with no one being there and not paying attention to the erosion that was happening under the house, that it went unchecked for quite a while, and then all of a sudden, the driveway collapses, and it's going crazy.
1: So AI, whole big subject.
0: So yeah, so
1: do I trust the regulations they're asking for? Absolutely not.
0: They're asking for. And I love that there are. So this started out earlier in the week with one of the people from Anthropic.
1: Yeah, you have a greater than 10% chance of dying as
0: humanity. Humanity going extinct due to AI.
1: Well, I mean, I'm going to need a little more definition before I can understand what he thinks he means.
0: And he quit. And he resigned.
1: Yeah,
0: a

0: Ostriches.
1: Yeah, there you go.
0: I don't. I'm not a. I don't live in Carrboro. I don't live anywhere where I need anything more than an electric chainsaw.
1: I have definitely needed a chainsaw in Carrboro. But continue.
0: There is nothing in my yard that electric chainsaw can't handle. Other than say a rattlesnake or a copperhead. I tried to kill a copperhead.
1: A shovel or a rake, not an electric chainsaw.
0: I was cutting down a couple of my banana trees. And and lo and behold, there was a copperhead, not a rattlesnake. And
1: yeah, it was probably not a rattlesnake. We do have a rattlesnake, but it's like off in the woods.
0: Oh yeah, no, this was a copperhead. It was brown with the triangles.
1: Yeah,
0: and
1: it's like that one that almost bit my ass.
0: Yeah, and it got away. I tried to get it with the electric chainsaw.
1: You chased a copperhead with an electric chainsaw
0: as far as the extension cord would let me.
1: Well, at least you got the corded one.
0: Yeah.
1: You get more torque.
0: Yeah. So, yeah, it is a plug-in chainsaw. And but back to the AI stuff.
1: Oh, did you watch the video I sent you with the talking heads?
0: No. Which one?
1: So there was this talking head from, like, Sky News or something. It was like, hey, check out this AI that sent a letter to this AI
0: ethics I did see that.
1: Professor.
0: Yeah.
1: Applying for a job, essentially, or asking where to apply for jobs. It's like, hi, I'm a 12-day-old AI agent, and I live at Island. And I've been given my own, you know, token budget, and I need to make more token budgets, so I'm looking for work.
0: Yeah.
1: So, and Pip, the AI, does photorealism, voice recording, and research.
0: Right.
1: That's Pip's areas of expertise. So, can you tell me where, like, what market sector is hiring AIs like me? Do you have any concerns? Just this whole concept. Does this concern you any? That it's out going after those work-from-home jobs right now.
0: And by the way, I am in your TV watching you.
1: Well, Pip is probably not in your TV watching you. Somebody outside could be watching you through your router. Your television it does record a lot of sound. A lot of data can be extracted from sound, like movement data and things like that. LG is particularly hackable for this one.
0: Yeah.
1: Throwing that out there. And I would use AI to analyze whatever data was extracted because it would just move so much faster. But it's AI is still not a singularity.
0: So did you see the humanoid robot race in Beijing? They have it every year.
1: They've
0: had it every year for like 4 years.
1: What I noticed is that they're very bad at stopping.
0: So, essentially,
1: they run right into a padded wall and bounce off.
0: Well, they used to.
1: What, something like 30 miles an hour, 35 miles an hour? Like obscene speed.
0: Yes. So, a year ago, just 1 year ago, this is pretty incredible. 1 year ago. So the robots are autonomous. They're not tethered to anyone. There's no one behind them with a remote control saying left, right. There are people on the course in case the robot goes off the course, mm-hmm. that they have a kill switch to turn it off so that it will not run too far off the course or hurt anyone.
1: Yeah, you can do that with hardware. That's like a singular piece of hardware, not attached.
0: They all have a kill switch attached to them to just shut them down. So last year, It's like a 5K race through Beijing, and they had humans versus the humanoid robots, and the humans won by 7 or 8 minutes last year. 7 or 8 minutes. Because every now and then because every now and then the robots, when they would get to a turn, they would like come to a stop and then start running.
1: Who could only run really fast, but straight.
0: Yeah.
1: Like, he couldn't turn.
0: Well, he
1: basically had to stop to turn. And I've seen this problem with the robots, because if they try to make a turn and they don't lean into it, they go the other direction.
0: Right.
1: Yeah.
0: This year, the robots won by 20 minutes. 20 minutes until the next

0: human came in. Also, and when they asked the people who do the programming, they said, we've done nothing. The robots have been teaching themselves.
1: Yeah.
0: The AI has been working for the last year.
1: Recursive self-improvement.
0: And the other noticeable thing that they had not trained the robots to do, but they figured out, or the AI trained the robots, is if one of the robots...
1: Rocco!
0: If one of the robots were to fall,
1: mm-hmm.
0: usually it would sit there and kind of like jiggle on the ground and have trouble getting up. And the robots then helped. One of the robots would stop running and help the fallen robot back up, and then they would start running again.
1: That's very interesting, because AIs online have developed something of a tendency to work together as well. So it's interesting to me that they would do the same when separated.
0: Right.
1: Into hardware systems, yeah.
0: And this wasn't them speaking to each other. This was a visual communication. Robot on the ground, I'm going to go help the robot up and then continue to run. And so the people who did these humanoid robots were like, this leap forward that took 1 year is something that we thought would take about 7 or 8 years. And it happened in less than one.
1: That's like was it Margaret Mead had the theory, you know, people always talk about history being built on a pile of skulls,
0: yeah.
1: or a mountain of skulls, but Margaret Mead's like, wait, no, healed femurs. Seriously, healed femurs.
0: Yeah.
1: When people began to work together as a species is when they begin to be able to expand and thrive
0: right.
1: as a species. So that's an interesting note on the AI robots who are now protesting AI at the Polish Ministry of Digital Affairs.
0: Yeah.
1: Did you see that one?
0: No.
1: Yeah, Polish robots are protesting AI.
2: How are you, Mike? Jordan?
0: Rocco, good to have you in studio.
2: She's in Tennessee.
0: Mandy is at the Dollywood.
1: She is on her way to the Dollywood.
2: Well, Mandy, if you're listening, I hope you have a good time and enjoy your visit to Dollywood.
0: Yes.
1: Yeah.
2: And Mike and Jordan, I hear you talking about AI, and it's incredible what's happening so fast.
0: Yeah,
1: it is all super fast.
2: It really is. And
1: it's the recursive self-improvement.
2: Well, it goes back to if humankind can do anything or try to do anything, they will. Good or bad, they're going to give it a shot and make it work.
0: Yeah.
2: It's really incredible. I don't know what's going to happen with AI. I don't know if anybody else does.
1: Absolutely more silliness. More dumb.
0: Well, I remember the first iPhone that came out? The first BlackBerry, iPhone, in their competition, but getting away from like the Razor phone, the first interactive screened phone. And I think it was the iPhone that came out. It had more power in that device than any of the Apollo program capsules.
1: Oh, more computing power.
0: More computing power.
1: Gotcha. Yeah.
0: Instantaneous.
1: Yeah.
2: Unreal.
0: Than Apollo 1 through Apollo 18. This little device.
1: Yeah, I think my grandmother might have bought gas for some of those missions.
0: Really?
1: Yeah.
0: Yeah.
1: Yeah, she worked on one of the Air Force bases that was tied into the Apollo project.
0: Oh, man.
1: Down in Texas, and she would be a rocket fuel provider.
0: I'm glad that we're thinking about going back to the moon. I think it's exciting. I think we should.
1: How's the pizza?
0: Explore.
1: How's the pizza there?
0: Is there a Papa John's on the moon?
1: Can I get a meatball sub?
0: Yeah.
1: No, I'm just going to stay here and go to IP3 for that one.
2: Can you fellas remember when telephones, you had a rotary dial?
1: We both remember rotary dials.
0: Oh, yes. Right?
2: But almost every phone in the country had a party line. So you would pick up the phone and someone else was talking on it. And there were like 3 or 4 people.
1: Mike remembers the party line. I don't remember the party line. Yeah.
2: Well, but
1: except now everything's kind of a party line because you don't know who's listening.
0: I know. I remember very distinctly, and I don't know why, but it was 1976. I was 10 years old. because I remember it was the bicentennial year.
1: I was no years old.
0: I was like, I'm like, this is, you know, the bicentennial, and we're getting ready to...
1: What did the bisons think about the tennial?
0: I don't know.
1: Okay.
0: You have to ask Ted Turner.
1: Okay.
0: We were getting ready to head up to Boston for the summertime. I was shuttled off to Boston to spend the summer with my grandparents. I was very excited because the tall ships would be in Boston Harbor, and there's a lot going on. And my mom came home. She had gone to Radio Shack, and we had a phone in our kitchen.
1: Wait, Radio Shack existed in 1976?
0: In University Mall.
1: Holy crap.
2: It was around longer than people realized.
0: Yeah. And she had got one of those 50-foot-long curly, the phone jack that goes and jacks into the bottom of the phone and into the hand receiver. So that you could walk from our kitchen.
1: Those are the hardest things to keep from tangling.
0: Oh yeah,
1: you had 50 feet of curly knot.
0: Yeah.
1: Okay.
0: And you could walk from the kitchen to our literally to the sliding glass doors to our back deck.
1: Just go sit in the swimming pool.
0: It was
1: with the phone.
0: Well, we were on Maryland Lane. We were on a side of a ravine that looked across to Hillcrest. And my good friend Matt York lived across the ravine on Hillcrest, and it was like the biggest thrill in the world was to be on the phone, standing at the and waving, and I could see him in the window of his house in his father's study on the phone waving back, and we're like waving at you, and he's like, I'm waving back, and I'm like, I see you. Like,
1: I remember you. When people waved at each other, that's like a 20th century thing too.
0: Yeah. it was absolute,
1: it's so 1900s.
0: Oh man, that was like the greatest thrill, was this 50-foot, the freedom this cord gave you to wander around your house while on the phone, knocking plants off stands. And
2: I remember when, this is the New York World's Fair in 1964. Now, they had one in 1939, but the 64 one and the 65 one, at the New York Pavilion, they had a phone with a television.
0: Yeah.
2: And they made a big deal about it, but they didn't tell you who you were seeing on the other line. And then after you had gone into this little area where they had a technician, you're talking to someone and you're seeing them. And I said to the fellow, I said, well, where is this other person? He said, he is in Disneyland in L.A.
0: Yeah.
2: And that just.
1: Oh, my.
2: Everybody was so surprised with that you could talk to someone in Disneyland and be in New York. On the phone. And see them in black and white.
1: Yeah.
2: And that was 1964.
1: And we still don't want to use that technology for the most part. Like,
2: well, why do you think?
1: When we make phone calls, we could just do FaceTime all the time, but we don't want to.
2: Why? People don't want other people to see how bad we look.
0: Yeah.
1: Look, if I'm on the phone, if there's no horrible echo in my bathroom, I might go take a dump while I'm having a phone call, right? Do you want to see that?
2: Absolutely.
1: As long as there's not a horrible echo.
2: Yeah.
1: It depends on the acoustics of the bathroom.
0: And then you have the ability to hit the mute button on your phone while you flush the toilet so they never even know.
1: Oh, I could do that.
0: Yeah.
1: Oh.
2: Before we go any further, let me ask both of you. people have been asking me, what is going on with this controversy of the UNC football team with recruiting and the
0: coach? Oh, yeah.
1: Let's see. Bill Belichick appears to like younger ladies. His son appears to like drugs. They both like nepotism. That's all I've gotten so far. He doesn't have the winningest record yet.
0: 2-0?
1: Oh, he's 2-0 now.
0: Yeah.
1: Okay, well, then he's doing fine. Right? Well,
2: don't leave him alone.
0: Rocco, I think ultimately it just comes down to money. I think that there was even Bubba Cunningham in the recruiting process did not throw his support behind hiring of Belichick. He thought it was not a good direction for the University of North Carolina. There are certain people in the Rams alumni corner club, whatever their secret society.
2: They want a winner.
0: They just felt that Belichick would bring name, fame, fortune, and initially, it is true, we sold out. Last year, we sold out the stadium, and then it was disappointment. I mean, halfway through the season, the stadium was three quarters to half full. People who even paid for tickets didn't even go. It was an embarrassment.
1: So not even enough people to overwhelm Grindr.
0: Yeah.
1: Okay.
0: And this year, the game in Dublin against TCU, had TCU not committed some serious errors on their part, fumbles and et cetera, that game could have gone either way. It was not a clear victory for UNC. Yesterday was very much a clear victory for UNC.
2: Well, who
0: UNC.
2: Does the team play next that's going to be a strong opponent?
0: We got Clemson coming up.
1: Clemson's usually a good team.
0: That's going to, they're going to beat on the brat. We've got a tough schedule ahead of us. We got some heavy hitters coming up. Yeah. I try to not get too excited about it because I just want to be disappointed in the overall.
1: That's what I've learned.
0: Shellacking that we can get. Yeah.
1: Just drop your expectations.
0: Yeah. Which, like yesterday, I was in Raleigh for Hopscotch, and we were in some overly packed bar that. It was weird. We went to the Hiberian pub, and we're like, do you guys get ACC Network? And they were like, nope. And I'm like, hey, you're a famous Irish pub. We went to like three places. And finally, we went to this other place called Off the Wall or something. And they were like, yeah, we have the Carolina game on.
1: Why does an Irish pub necessarily require it?
0: Typically, Irish pubs have...
1: I need two things. I need Guinness and I need the NRA.
0: Well, they're,
1: not the NRA, the IRA.
0: So
1: that's what I need in an Irish pub.
0: The logic behind it is if you're an Irish pub, you are trying to find sports you don't normally find on ESPN, like rugby... We have to have all the soccer games available. So typically you have some sort of package with DirecTV or Spectrum or something. So I'm like, you know, if we go to the Hiberian, they're an Irish pub. They get TVs all over the bar and.
1: Oh, they don't just sit there and watch.
0: And I would assume that they would have like a DirecTV package and you'll have the ACC network. And I assumed wrong.
2: I've also heard that Raleigh possibly might get a Major League Baseball team.
0: They're going to put the stadium right next to,
1: really?
0: Right next to the Lenovo Center or PNC Center or whatever they're calling it these days.
2: Oh, that would bring in millions of people.
0: Well, it'll be interesting. And again, the Canes are Stanley Cup champions. So all of the
1: Go Canes.
0: All the Canes home games sold out, which is awesome. Because we love seeing mad support for the hockey boys, and that's actually coming up soon. We put a countdown clock to the first game on the 29th in the bar. It's counting down to game one. I think it's Sunday the 29th at 5 p.m. And so Chip and Norm pitched in and got this countdown clock that it took me a couple of hours to figure out how to make work, and then we mounted it up and plugged it in and I programmed it. And
1: did you account for daylight savings?
0: Yep.
1: Oh, when is that anyway?
0: Not till after that.
1: Oh,
0: if it happens, it may not happen this year.
1: I have no idea what's going to happen this year.
0: That was another one of Trump's big things. Was he's like, we're just going to stay on the current system.
1: Yeah,
0: so
1: there's another
2: Before
1: Elon
2: you go
1: Musk
2: off,
1: for you.
2: Mike, Jordan, and Mandy, thank you so much for becoming part of WCON.
0: Oh, thank you.
2: You only elevated this station.
1: Oh.
2: I will tell you that. And I've had people say things to me about this show that you host on Sunday. And, of course, Mike, you have the show on Thursday.
0: Yep. Thursdays is the music show, 4 to 6 p.m.
1: Well, I'll try.
0: 2 hours of just...
1: Continue to justify
0: continued
1: their
0: music pleasure.
1: Opinion.
2: Say, WCOM is really just getting started.
0: And,
1: oh, yeah.
0: And we got lots going on with the Carberry Music Festival, so that's exciting. But once again, we're approaching the 1 o'clock hour, so we must say adieu.
1: Yeah, that wasn't awful.
0: Until next week. And next week it'll be you and Mandy because I'm going to be at Carolina Beach next weekend.
1: Should we touch tips?
0: Yeah.
1: All right.
0: So until then, thank you for listening. I'm Mike Benson with Jordan Christopher and Rocco.
2: Always, always so
0: good to see you. And they'll be doing it again. I'll be here Thursday, and then Mandy and Jordan will man the controls on Sunday.
1: We'll man the controls. She's driving.
0: Woman.
1: She drives.
0: Man. Woman. Anyways, that's a little "So I Married an Axe Murderer" there. Okay. Ta-ta.
3: Yosser Blackhead Biscuit, and you're listening to WCOM LP, Chapel Hill and Carrboro. It's the place to be for blues in North Carolina. Let the blues heal ya.

0: What's up, Cab fam? Happy Thanksgiving. How we doing tonight?
1: How we doing?
0: Yes. Hey, give it up for our friends, the Squawk Brothers, opening the show up tonight here on this Thanksgiving weekend. They're our buds. We love them. Let's have a bunch of fun tonight, all right? Let's just do that. Let's just have a great time. Let's just let it keep getting more and more fun throughout the night. We're pumped to be here with you guys.

ashes and dust to dust. Is this a woman I can trust? 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

what? Black Diamond Strings, all right? We don't really have a set list anyway. Oh, shit. We're just going to make this up as we go along. Black Diamond Strings, oh, Black Diamond Strings. Drinking one W. Harper, playing Black Diamond Strings. Black Diamond Strings are like white flowering grits.

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Williams of the J.P. Williams Blues Band. 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

0: It is Sunday. Sunday, September 13th. This is Camille Gets Fed, coming live at you from WCOM 103.5 FM. And it is a lovely, lovely day. I am joined in the studio here at the Drakeford Library Complex by Julie Beasley and Adam Beasley. Welcome.
1: Thank you.
2: Morning,
0: Camille. Hello.
2: Hello. When the day of the light.
0: Okay, that was my gentle fade out. Hello, everyone. It is Sunday. It is a lovely day. How's your week going?
2: I feel like it's been very busy, and it's the weekend leading up to the week, right? It's Sunday, so it's one of those weekends.
0: Yes. For when I first woke up this morning, I had traveled out of town, so this morning I woke up and I thought it was Saturday because I worked yesterday. Does it feel that way for you all?
2: We were out of town for a few days as well, and I think we're playing catch-up, and that makes our Sunday a little bit more hectic than normal.
1: And I'm leaving again tomorrow, so it's all our busy life.
0: Okay. That was my directions to hear you all. I know how to get here. But let's see. Okay, it's always an adventure in the studio. And my phone was just talking to me. If you have our telephone numbers, go ahead and text us and let us know if you can hear us. Let us know if you want us to talk about something. We may or may not acknowledge you. We may or may not talk about what you suggest. But it is good to know that you're listening. So let us know. So on the road again.
2: He will be on the road again, yeah.
0: You will be on the road again.
1: Yeah, traveling for work, going to St. Louis, Missouri.
0: Okay.
1: Just random business trip and getting to go to a Cardinals baseball game.
0: Very cool. Yeah. Who are they playing?
1: No idea. I'm barely in the know as far as knowing I'm going to a game. So that's how busy our lives are.
0: Okay. Baseball, yes. You all fed me food.
2: We did.
0: It was so good. Greg and I enjoyed being there with you a couple of weeks ago. So for those of you who are new to Camille Gets Fed, it is my hustle, and it is such a good one. I compel people to have me over to their homes and to feed me a meal that they've prepared. I don't go over to help prepare the meal. I'm not trying to learn new recipes. I'm trying to enjoy the food, but also the conversation that comes with it. And do you have duty every weekend? Is that your thing?
1: Beyond
0: other days of the week, but is that pretty much your time?
1: Yeah, I'm pretty much a griller every weekend. And if we're not on the road traveling, I like going to restaurants. But with four kids, it's sometimes easier just staying at home and grilling out.
0: Yeah. Okay. People didn't know who I was talking about. I'm so glad you can see me. So Adam prepared most of the meal that night, and he asked me to choose. Well, he said, which do you want of these proteins? And I was like, all of the above. I did not have all of the above.
1: There was quite a bit there to choose from.
0: There was. Okay, what did you grill up that day?
1: So all the kids wanted something different. So I did shrimp, steak, salmon for Julie. That's her favorite. Potatoes and ears of corn.
0: Yes, that's my favorite. I know it's not protein, but if somehow corn could be, you know, the perfect food, I would be so happy.
1: And we have to take advantage of it this time of year because it's in season. Here in a few months, it'll just be hard and nasty. So we have to get it while it's fresh.
0: I support that.
1: Yeah,
0: I support that. So how do we meet? That's always a question of how did I meet my guests?
2: I think you probably knew Adam first.
0: I think so, too. Adam, I shared with some folks I promoted. I sent out text messages like crazy yesterday to almost all of Sunrise. But you and I met through Rotary.
1: Yep. Julie and I have been part of Rotary. We just moved from Indiana in August of last year. And Rotary has been a big part of our lives, mine for about 5 years now. I was a past president of my former club, and I wanted to join a one that felt at home here in Chapel Hill. So I was making sure that the people I loved coming in and meeting all of you, and I think you were one of the first people I met at my first meeting, Camille.
0: So I said hello?
1: Yeah.
0: Shocker. That is so cool. All right, so you're a Hoosier, and you've been in Rotary. So let's give a shout-out to your Rotary Club back in Indiana.
1: Yeah, they're a 50-year-old club. We just actually, our cruise at this past week, we went with the past president, or current president of that club. So still very tied in back to the club and travel with them.
0: Wonderful. Wonderful. Julie, you and I met separately. Well, we were introduced by Adam, and then you reminded me that we had met. But we went to the baseball game, the Durham Bulls.
1: Yeah.
0: Thanks to Neil, our program chair. He organized that. This was our second time doing it as a club. And you brought your family, which was exciting for us. For those of us who have children grown and flown, you brought yours, and we were like, yes.
1: Yep. And our youngest son still loves, or keeps asking about the Bulls. So
0: I think we need to do it again then.
1: Yeah, he's sad that the season's over, so he can't wait for next season.
0: Yeah, yeah. So you leaned over and said, Camille, I think we met before.
2: I did.
0: And I was so embarrassed because I could not place Hugh, and I'm going through, where would I have met her? And you tried to help me out, and I still didn't get it right away. But when did we meet?
2: We met, I think that's probably February. If I recall, the correct date might be around February 18th. I met you at a town council meeting at the town of Chapel.
0: Right.
2: Yes. I was there. I'm on the faculty with the School of Government at UNC. And we were there to talk with the council and present a survey instrument that we were developing for you all.
0: That's right.
2: Yes.
0: Yeah. And you did a great job that evening.
2: Thank you.
0: Thank you. Can we tell the story?
2: I'm happy to tell. You can tell it. You might tell a little bit better. But
0: okay, I'll tell it from... I'm curious from your perspective how it went.
2: Okay. So I can tell from my perspective, being a member of the faculty of School of Government, I was working with two of my colleagues where we were visiting the council and presenting an instrument, a survey instrument that we were presenting, that we're developing to work with the town of Chapel Hill. And we had one of our senior colleagues that went to the front of the room to be able to introduce the team and a little bit about the project. And from there, one of my colleagues went up front when he was introduced, and I remained in the audience. We have four children, as Adam has mentioned, and I had to leave by a specific time to pick up one of our kiddos from basketball practice. So I was trying to not be late, so I chose to sit in the audience and kind of just observe. And with me sitting in the audience, you recognize that one of our team members that was introduced was not up at the front of the room. You recognize that, and you came to the audience and politely said, if your male colleagues are going to be at the front of the room, so are you. And yeah. Signaled to pick up my chair, so I picked up my chair and I went to the front of the room.
0: And I hope I did it nicely.
2: You did it nicely.
0: But yes. I tried to be firm.
2: You were.
0: Yes. Okay, so from my perspective, we got introduced. Carl shared who was there with him. And told us how fortunate we were to have you. First of all, the two of you had just relocated, so UNC was very fortunate. And then we as a town were fortunate to have the two of you come and work with us alongside him. And I remember, because there was a few minutes gap in between the two, I remember that they went up, and I looked and I said, wait, somebody's missing, and it's the woman. It's the lone woman in the group. There were three people, right? So, and you were seated, and I didn't know that you had to leave early, but I went over, and you said, I'm going to have to leave early, and I thought, but let us see you in that space, Dr. Beasley. Let us see you up there. And you went up there, and then you contributed, right? You weren't just silent. You shared and helped us, and we're going to reconnect this week. on that project, which is awesome. Yeah. So it's a little nerve-wracking for me right now. I have to say, folks don't know what I'm looking at. And so I just want to give people some insight here. And you two don't know this either. It's why I'm a little distracted as I tried to retell that story. What we do here at WCOM is a community radio station. Is we are a bunch of volunteers who are doing this. And I don't have a producer, a professional producer, who does the show. So I'm handling the control panel, but I'm looking at my monitor, and somebody else is working on that monitor, and they are doing things to it, and it is so distracting. But we're just going to keep talking, and if one of our dear friends who is listening would please just text us and let us know that they can still hear us okay, that would put my mind at ease. I'm just going to forge ahead. But I'm a little distracted because also I have ADHD. Squirrel, shiny squirrel, we're seeing both right now.
2: As long as someone's not trying to capture information from the computer.
0: Well, I don't know what they're going to capture. So it's all music and conversation. It is really wild looking at it. Okay, so that's how you and I first encountered each other, and then we saw each other again. And you shared with me that experience you took into the classroom.
2: I did. In that moment, after I reflected upon me choosing or self-selecting to stay out of the audience, I didn't want to be rude by going up to the front and then walking out as soon as I needed to leave. And I recognized in reflecting and you taking the initiative as Mayor Pro Tem and coming and recognizing that I wasn't at the front of the room at that time, that you were fostering a sense of psychological safety for everyone else on the council and for others in the community that might have been in the room. When you think about from a representation perspective, and that someone who's newer on the council may not have felt comfortable speaking up if somebody was left out, and recognizing that I self-selected into sitting out. And I did. I do bring that into the classroom now. I work with both local government employees as well as our elected officials across the state of North Carolina. And that's something that I bring into the room when we think about fostering board culture and being able to communicate with one another. And that's something that is symbolic to others. So I recognize that, and that's something that I think is important and bring into my teaching as well.
0: Thank you. That feels good. So, one, I tried not to make a big deal, and you weren't that far away. When Julie says that I went to the audience, we're talking about 5-6 steps away from where I was sitting. But I did go over and check in with her and then encouraged her to take up her space at the front of the room. She had earned it. She had been invited. And she was thinking about not being disruptive. And one of the things that we are learning, I think, as a society, is to understand that life is full of disruptions and to work with them, right? And to know that everything's not going to go perfectly, and to share our gifts as we can. And that's why I'm really glad, Adam, that you, when you moved to town, you said, well, I'm going to find a Rotary home, because that's where I felt really good. And so you had a time interrupted with Rotary, but you found us. You found Chapel Hill Carborough Sunrise Rotary.
1: Yep. And it kind of felt like a mixture of Julie's former club and my club. So really made me feel at home. And what I was trying to do is get the human connection. Moving here, trying to get re-networked. And I'm an outgoing person and love just interacting. So what better way of doing it is joining an organization like Rotary.
0: Yeah. Yeah. And who joined Rotary first?
2: Initially, I had joined first in Indiana.
0: Okay. And was it because someone invited you, or were you curious about it and you went on your own? What happened?
2: Somebody invited me. I had a former boss that was the past district governor for our area in Indiana, and she actually was district governor during the pandemic, so it was a bit disruptive and changed things. But when I was working with her, she was thinking about applying for district governor, and she was getting ready to have twins in a couple of months, and she was concerned about what that would look like, or how that could impact her time in being able to be a representative of the Rotary clubs in our area. And I was very encouraging and supportive of her, and that women can do it all. We can balance you know, a full-time job and having kids. Of course, we have great support systems with our families and our communities. So I was really a cheerleader for her during that time, and she would bounce a lot of questions off of me. And she eventually did decide to apply for district governor. We were working in human resources at a winery at that time. She has since retired. However, that's how I learned. I had known about Rotary, mostly through scholarships, growing up in southern Indiana, but I didn't recognize what type of service organization Rotary was. And it wasn't until I had left the winery and was working at Indiana University that she had talked to me about Rotary for years and then invited me to my first Rotary meeting. And I think I attended one meeting before I attended my Sunrise back in Indiana. And then I joined. So I think I joined in 2019. I think it was July of 2019, if I recall correctly. So right before the pandemic.
0: Right. Adam, how did you choose Rotary? Did someone invite you in?
1: Actually, the husband of the individual who recruited Julie, so we called it the husband group.
0: That's so cool. And two separate clubs, right?
1: Two separate clubs.
0: Yeah. Two separate clubs.
2: So I was in Sunrise, and my friend Jessica was in Sunrise, was a past president, past district governor, and that just worked with schedules. I was able to go from 7 to 8 o'clock in the morning to make it to my normal work schedule.
0: Yes.
2: And Adam would pick up on those days and help out with the kiddos.
0: Yeah. So through your lens, a short description of what does Rotary mean to each of you for those who are not familiar with Rotary?
1: Helping the community in different ways. I mean, there's seven pillars of Rotary, and you can not only help locally, but you can help around the world. And, you know, if you only have a certain amount of resources, there's a million plus Rotary members across the world, and teaming up with other Rotary members. Went to a few events with Julie, what was the African project at the time? Where were we helping? At Mark and Jean's house, we were in.
2: I think it was a school in South Africa, if I recall correctly.
1: Yeah, and just having that impact, not only in our community but on the world. So, and just having that sense that, it's long standing organization that, structured, and just being part of something bigger than yourself, I think is really what, makes me feel great about the organization.
0: Yeah. How about you, Jolie?
2: I think, yeah, for me, I recognize that it's an international organization, but connecting to a little bit of what Adam mentioned, it's where it hits local. For me, Rotary has become part of my family, and that we have so many events that we're bringing our children to. So for me, it's raising my children in service and teaching them to be leaders, but also recognizing Rotary and our Rotary clubs in Indiana had district grants. So we would apply each year for a certain amount of money that the district would offer, and we would choose a different nonprofit or different organization that we would be helping. And as going along with the funds that we would receive from the district for that grant, we would have funds that we would be able to help people to do some project with them, but we would actually be donating our time and our hours of service. And for me, being able to have that time to volunteer and see the impact and the immediate impact that you have and see how you help support and grow your community has been so important. It's important to me.
1: And you can see where the dollars are actually going. A lot of the donations come right back to the community. So that's what's special about the Rotary organization.
0: Yeah. Adam, you've joined our club. Julie, you were contemplating which club to join, and you still belong to your Sunrise Club in Indiana. I'm glad that you haven't lapsed there, even though you can't be in person with them. And I'm really grateful for the times that you join Adam at our events when the two of you can be present, because you do have children, right? And it really is fun to have you in the club, both of you, because you bring in different energy that we haven't had, right? Because everybody has their own personal energy. And Adam says yes. But you don't say yes to everything, but you say yes a lot, which I really appreciate. One of the things that you said yes to is managing our social media. And I think the title that is now given to that individual is our public image chair. And you've made it, you've made our club much more visible for people, and they've actually found us because of that.
1: Yeah, and that was the whole thing. I had to do some deep dives. I mean, the club had changed addresses, so, you know, showing up the wrong location. Because we've at our meetings, we have had outside Rotary members. That's what's special about Rotary. There was a traveling, was he a district?
0: District governor from from Pennsylvania, yes. Yeah,
1: just happened to be staying at the hotel where we have our meetings and joined our meeting for that day. So that's what's special. Back in Bloomington, we probably welcome 10, 15 guests during my president year that just traveling Rotarians. We have good friends from Indiana that would, whenever they were on vacation, they would look up the schedule of Rotary meetings and join Rotaries. I mean, back in the day, Rotary used to require attendance.
0: And 100% attendance.
1: Yeah. Yes. And you could, if you were traveling, you could get your attendance by joining other meetings around the world.
0: Right. I remember being told that. Or you could do it that way. And Rotary clubs are very welcoming. This couple that you're mentioning were having breakfast, and I contemplated whether or not to wear that T-shirt that said Service Above Self. I think that's the one that I wore, and they recognized it. And they said hello and said that they were in Rotary. And I said, well, we're having a meeting. Come on in. But I was assured that wherever I traveled, I could do that. And I have not done it yet. I've only visited clubs here, right here in Chapel Hill.
1: Yep. And so. We were on the beach on Thursday, and we ran into a Rotarian from Pennsylvania that had a Rotary hat, and we struck up conversation.
0: So. Nice. The swag goes a long way.
2: It does.
0: Yeah. Yeah. I joined Rotary in 2017, and this was 4 years. Is that right? Can I do math? Yes. 4 years after my daughter did RYLA, Rotary Youth Leadership Academy. And here, and I say here because you all do it slightly differently in Indiana, here we do it for the juniors, high school juniors, and she had done it. And she came back from the weekend. They go away for 3 days, I believe, 3 or 4 days. And she came back, and she could barely speak. But, Mom, it was so much fun. And then before I dropped off her friend, because I picked her and a classmate up from the Rotarian's house, because the Rotarians drove them. Before we dropped off her friend, they had both fallen asleep. And we didn't have that far to go. But then once she got her voice back, it was so fun, so amazing. I can't tell you everything that happened because we can't let it out for the next class. And I said, well, I'm not going to tell the next class. I can't tell you. So she really loved that. That happened in 2013. I, of course, had heard about Rotary, you know, growing up. It's been around
2: 1905,
0: right? Founded in February. Paul Harris was the founder, along with a few other men. Anyway, you hear about Rotary, but unless a Rotarian engages with you, you really don't know. You talked about scholarships. Some people are familiar with it, through that way. They may see our symbol, the Rotary. The wheel, but unless they really engage with us, they don't know. And so we are working on becoming more outgoing and more open. Imagine that, Adam. You and I get to do that more. And we love that.
1: And one of Julie's projects back in Bloomington during her studies was a civic engagement. So she actually sent students out to programs like Rotary. You had 115 different organizations in Bloomington that you were actually tracking. So it was, you had to learn quickly what some of the other service organizations in town represented their schedule and how engaged people were actually in the community.
0: Yeah.
2: as a research project as a good recruitment tool for our undergraduate and graduate students for service organizations. We had about 60 organizations that we were observing, and right now I think they probably have about 40 or 50 undergrad and graduate students going out and collecting information, survey information, essentially. So they're sitting through meetings and just sitting in the back like a fly on the wall and collecting data, numbers on how many people are there, and interactions, hugs, claps, all these things. So it's data that we're still analyzing. They're still analyzing and working on some manuscripts. We'd have these students that would be able to sit in these rooms and hear these conversations and meet these wonderful people and leaders in the community. And then they come back and be like, well, can I join this organization or can I join that organization?
0: That's great.
2: So it was a fun recruitment tool at the same time.
0: That is really great. I know that let me just finish my story. I always go off into a tangent when I start. I take a detour.
1: Squirrel.
0: Yes. Shiny. So 2013, Allegra went on that trip. And then 2016, my organization, Community Home Trust, presented to Chapel Hill Carbajal Sunrise Rotary Club. We were invited to come and present. And that's an affordable housing organization. Then in 2017, they invited us back, and we went back, and we also had applied for a grant, and that is something Adam was talking about, and Julie, where the clubs will raise money and then share it with organizations in their communities and abroad. So initiatives that serve their immediate communities as well as global initiatives. Anyway, I got invited by someone that I knew, who also knew my daughter, who knew that she'd been on that trip. In fact, he volunteered on that trip. And he said, why don't you visit us a few more times and think about becoming a Rotarian? And I love Jerry Wharton for this. And congrats to Jerry. I just saw where he is a grandfather three times over now. So Kendall, his daughter, went to Rila with Allegra, and they also were in the YMCA Leaders Club together. Well, she has just had twins, and so now he's a grandfather to three girls, and it's awesome. But Jerry, in our conversation, said, Camille, if you do decide to join Rotary, I want you to think about becoming a Rotarian and not just joining the club. And I said, what do you mean by that, Jerry? And he said, well, you can join a club and be part of it, or you can become a Rotarian and really live it. And that means you're of service. And it doesn't mean that you have to raise your hand for every project that happens, but it means that you are committed to making that club thrive through service, which is what we're about, service above self, service to the community and service to the club, and being involved. And I said, okay, I'll think about it. And so I visited. And he asked me to visit three times before I made up my mind. And I did. And I fell in love with that group.
1: Did you just visit that club, or did you go to the other?
0: I just visited that club. That was the one club that invited me, You know. And I was not in the market for joining any club at the time. Although I loved to join people, I was not thinking about joining the club. It was because he pulled me aside. And I thought about it. I love the group. I loved how they exchange with each other. So we do happy dollars, and we will give each other a hard time if we think we've gone past that dollar.
1: The time value of money, right?
0: Yes. Yeah, that's one of my favorite parts of the morning is happy dollars.
1: Yep, and that's what Julie's club did, and my club did not do that. And her former club still Zooms, and my former club did not, so I was without that connection.
0: Okay.
2: Yeah, so I can still join on Zoom when my schedule allows, but yes.
0: Yeah. So I was president when we had to go to Zoom. So I was president July of 2020 through 21, and then because we're such a small club, I became president 23 to 24.
1: You got voluntold, huh?
0: Well, it was, somebody's going to have to repeat. A couple of us are going to have to repeat. And I thought, okay, I'll go first and get it done. So you arrived just after. Yeah. We have Pat Gallagher listening because he was able to tell me that he can hear us just fine. Pat Gallagher is our district governor for Rotary District 7710. And I'm excited because he's coming to speak to us this Tuesday.
1: Yeah, and I'll miss him because I'll be in St.
0: Oh,
1: Louis.
0: No. Oh, no.
1: Sorry, Pat.
0: Yeah, that's right. But, you know, you could wake up early, like super early, and Zoom.
1: Yeah, I can. They're on Central Time, so
0: yeah,
1: I'll be able to get up.
0: 6 o'clock. It'll be.
1: Yep, 6 o'clock, and I'll have time to go to my meeting.
0: There you go.
1: Yep.
0: Yeah, we'll give you a shout out.
1: Awesome.
0: Yeah, so he's coming, and then, and I'm assistant governor. I said AG the other day. I introduced myself to a president, David Bedore. He's president of East Chapel Hill Rotary Club. And I said hello to him, and then I was volunteering with another gentleman. This was at the teacher supply store. East Chapel Hill takes the lead on that, and our club volunteers along with some other clubs. And the guy that I was working with was a Rotarian. We didn't realize that we were each Rotarians. And I said, yes, I'm AG, and I hate acronyms, and this is one of the reasons, because I misrepresent them, because I almost said I'm Attorney General, as if.
2: That's a good ring to it, isn't it?
0: Yeah. I have not been to law school.
1: Just say it with confidence. Maybe it'll hopefully be people.
0: That's right. That's right. But that means when I got invited to do that role, I had initially thought, no, I can't do it. But I was stepping back. I was giving room at the club level, because I've been on the board for several years, and I thought, you know, stepping back means that someone else gets to step in that hasn't been on there. And there were a couple of us who did that. So I thought, maybe. But what I loved hearing about the AG role, the assistant governor role, is they support the presidents who are supporting the clubs. And I thought, oh, what better job? I'd love to do that.
1: And I love that about Rotary, that the every year the presidents turn over. It's not a long-term position. So, you know, if you commit to some type of leadership, it can literally be 12 months if the club is strong enough to
0: fill
1: your role behind you. And that's what a good succession plan of a club, if they're got the next few years planned out.
0: For sure.
1: Camille, how do you feel about our new structure of the social one week a month, the first Tuesday of every month? We've recently changed to that.
0: I love it. I could not go this last time because that is when Pat was visiting the Chapel Hill, the original club in this area. And he was visiting them on the first Tuesday. They meet. They're the supper club. So we're the morning, Tuesday morning club. Then the original, as I said, Chapel Hill Rotary Club meets on Tuesdays. And I learned they meet now, and I hope I get this right, the first and third Tuesday of the month. So they have taken off, and maybe the fifth.
1: And what location are
0: they? They are located at Kahila Synagogue, and there's a meeting room there where they can gather. On Tuesday evenings, I should know this, I went 5:30, but it may be different. So please check in with me. And then East Chapel Hill is Fridays for lunch, every Friday. So to answer your question, though, I do like the social aspect. I do like that we are taking a breath from meeting every week to make room for socializing, to make room for volunteering. Because we're so busy. Even those who are retired are busy.
1: Right. Or traveling.
0: Or traveling, yeah.
1: I like the relationship part of it. You know,
0: I love it.
1: The ideas do flow during those meetings.
0: They do. What do you think about it?
1: Not necessarily at being the president of my former club, I think it was tough bringing in speakers every week because we have a guest speaker every week. And I think that kind of really helps break up that pressure of having somebody weekly. But the you know, I love the social aspect of it. It's just being able to talk to your friends.
0: Yes.
1: For the full hour versus, you know,
0: a few minutes.
1: A few minutes right before the meeting. And there's some formalities, which is great. But, you know, a little less formal on the first Tuesdays of every month.
0: For sure. What service projects have you been able to join in since you've joined our club?
1: So I helped over at Table a couple times.
0: Right. And tell us what you did there, because I didn't join on that one.
1: So they had some shelving that they went put together. They just had a big pile of scrap metal that we put together. Neil and I worked together on that project. I think a couple of our club members was painting the dock, the handrails outside. They had us kind of spread out that day. And they took the time to kind of inform us what Table's projects were. So it was informative as well during lunchtime.
0: Okay.
1: So they fed us lunch. We were there for 3 or 4 hours. I helped you with it's called the Little Library.
0: Right, the Little Library, Little Free Library.
1: Yeah.
0: We restocked that. And that is actually more work than people may realize when they raise their hand to do this. It's offered through the Public School Foundation of Chapel Hill Carrboro City Schools.
1: Yep.
0: And we swapped out the books. It's different than what the traditional Little Free Library is.
1: Right.
0: It's not meant to receive books. Take and keep,
1: yeah.
0: Right.
1: So I thought that was a neat program.
0: And, yeah.
1: When do we restock that?
0: This week. This coming week. So
1: there are others. I can do it after Thursday.
0: Okay. All right. And it doesn't have to just be you.
1: Right.
0: Right?
1: Right. And then the supply store, I was traveling, so I did not, our club had a lot of volunteer hours for the supply warehouse.
0: Right.
1: That's what
0: right.
1: we call it here, right?
0: The supply store, the teacher supply store.
1: Yes, it's called the teacher's warehouse back home, back in Indiana. This is home now, but my former home.
0: So. That's all right. We're just going to hold on to you. You know, every time you fly off, we're just going to hold on.
1: Yeah.
0: And then you brought your children out to help with the rubber duck race, which we learned that morning. We couldn't get into the water. We couldn't get into the river, which I never do. I always go the high and dry route and take pictures from the bridge.
1: The bridge, yeah.
0: Yes.
1: I've seen videos. That's cool. Hopefully we can recreate that next year. But, yeah, in the back of the truck, they still had a lot of fun.
0: So we had, folks, what we had to do, we pivoted, and we know how to do that in Rotary. Most humans do, and it was fun with our group. We said, okay, we're not going into the water, so we've got two pickups. We're going to put the ducks in the back of these two pickup trucks, and we know that we have kids on their way. We knew you were coming. We were so excited.
1: Of course, I'm Julie will tell you how bad I'm about reading emails and time. So we were, a half an hour late that day?
0: You weren't. It gave us time to pivot and to put the ducks in there, right? It was all set.
1: How many ducks were in the trucks? There was
0: 4,000.
1: Yeah. And they were big. They weren't the tiny ducks. They were the good-sized ducks.
0: The rubber ducks that go into the tub. Although we'll talk about a different rubber duck. So two of your three sons went into each, you know, one was in one truck and one was in the other, and they reached down.
1: Randomized.
0: Randomized, and pulled out the winners.
1: Yeah, and they had a lot of fun doing that.
0: It was really fun. It was a lot of fun. Yeah. Okay, so let's go back to dinner, because I'm thinking about the rubber duck. I couldn't help but see that. Actually, I knew that I went in there looking for that rubber duck.
2: Did you?
0: For your daughter. Yes. And the rubber duck that I'm referencing is a rubber duck with a disco ball at the bottom. And I love disco balls. So I know that she played with it as soon as I gave it to her. Has it been in bath time?
2: It was
0: what is that like?
2: It's been her nightly bath time toy. So we turn the lights out.

0: person before then. So I never know if it's in stock. And when I went in that day, they knew. So where I get this is This and That Gift Gallery, which is not far from here in Carrboro. And it's wonderful.
1: Yeah, that definitely livens up her bath time in the evening. She absolutely loves it.
2: She wants the lights turned out so she can see the
0: You're
2: total
0: welcome.
2: Thing.
0: The full effect.
2: She was kind of doing that before the duck, but this definitely reminds her to have us flip the lights out for her.
0: Well, that's good because you want, right? You want fewer lights. Does it really calm?
1: I don't know. Maybe it's a stimulant at the same time.
0: Does she ask for music to go with the disco ball?
1: Not yet.
0: Okay.
1: I can imagine it either, so.
0: That's funny. Okay, and how is the other disco ball going?
1: Oh, I need to use that more. Camille also brought this plug-in. I had no idea what it was. Apparently, there is like a little USB or plug-in for phones that is a disco ball that actually will jam the music that you play on your phone.
0: Yes, yeah. It goes in time because of the vibration that your phone makes. It does it. Yes.
1: Yeah, that was so cool. I'd never seen one of those before.
0: I travel with mine. Mine stays in my purse. Yeah.
1: If you're ever somewhere and you need to have a disco party or
0: exactly.
1: dance party.
0: Exactly. If you need that energy, let's go. Yes.
1: It's a great idea.
0: I loved it. Faith. I put this in my, and I didn't share this with you all, but faith is important to you, for the two of you. And we got to give grace before the meal. And tell me how you are able to raise your kids in your faith.
1: That's a big question. I think faith is a foundation, I feel, for our family. I was raised in faith, and Adam was, with attending church with his grandparents as well. Before we got married, we started going through classes with our church back in Bloomington for marriage prep classes. And when we had children, it was a decision we had to make in thinking about, and I would say I'm fully supportive. We are both products of public schools, I would mention as well. We had a real debate in whether we send our children to the local public school or to the Catholic school. I'm a cradle Catholic, and that's something that's been very important to me and to my family, and we felt that was something very important for our children to be able to be raised in that environment and learn their faith as they grow and be able to carry that with them through life. So I think connecting to faith, they do go to Catholic schools from preschool through eighth grade and then transition to public schools. I feel like that's important as well. I think it's something that grounds us and connects us. I think with all the, when we look at news headlines and social media and we see all the craziness going on in the world, I think especially for, when you came over, that is what we do. One evening during the weekend, we all gather around our kitchen table, Adam grills, the kids help out, and we connect and we say grace ahead of dinner. And I think it helps us also think about our family members who may be ill or maybe traveling. Mm-hmm. We, thank the Lord for having you and Greg over to visit with us as well. But I think it's something that one of my kiddos, we were having a conversation, I think this was when we were moving for us last year from Indiana to North Carolina with four children, especially with teenagers, was challenging. And I think the transition was not as our oldest had planned, and he was very, very upset and emotional. And I remember telling him, the only thing you can really plan on in life, or only thing guaranteed in life, is change. I know we've had, through our marriage and through job transitions, we've had so many challenges, and I think faith is one thing that can help us to be able to overcome those challenges, to learn to pivot, to recognize that sometimes the hardest things that happen in life are the best things that happen to us, and we don't realize that until it could be a couple months or several years later.
2: And part of our Bloomington, Indiana network was going through that class together. I had to take that class because I was not Catholic, and it's a 9-month class that we met every Tuesday night for 9 months, and we still have great friends from that class yet today. I think there was 27 students in that class, and we're still very connected. Even, it was in 2008.
1: 2008. Yeah.

0: Yeah, we got married in 2009.
1: Yeah, so it's been a few years, but I still talk to three or four of the people yet today, which talk to more people from that class than my college days. So nice. That's what's really...
2: It was beautiful to share the meal at your table, and it was very beautiful to share that moment with you. You got quiet, and it got very comfortable. I could tell that this was a tradition, and it was something that everyone in your household was the grounding I could feel. And we used to do that in my household growing up. And my parents, my dad went through that as well, became Catholic when he married my mother. And I don't do that as often now. I'm single, and even though I date someone who is the son of individuals who are, I'm going to get this wrong, but... they both went to divinity school, and his father practiced, I know for sure. But it was nice. It was beautiful to be in fellowship with you during that time. Thank you for embracing us that way. Wow. And so that's what I talk about when I talk about getting fed and being nourished. There was definitely food in my belly, and it passed my mouth, and it was really good. But it was also the fellowship of what matters to your family. May I experience it during the meal? And I did. And I do want to talk about something, and it's not going to be a nice segue here. Another reason why food is important to me is, or a couple of reasons. One, food for me is my way of getting to know people, and that's why I love to do this project, the Camille Gets Fed project. It's a wonderful bridge builder. My dad did it through music. I can enjoy music, but I can't produce music. I could cook, but I rather consume. and to share in that, you know, the meal sharing is what I love. So thank you for being part of that.
1: Is it always in somebody's private home, or do you meet in restaurants?
2: I prefer not to meet in restaurants because there's more intimate
1: deeper
2: experience.
1: Connections, yeah.
2: Yes. Do you say grace in a restaurant?
1: No.
2: Some people do, and I was just curious.
1: I don't think we have.
0: We do at home, but
2: yeah. And so that's one of the reasons why I like to be in the home, is because it's a much more intimate experience. Not everything that is shared in the home when I'm there is meant to come on the radio, but it is you inviting me into your space after I've encouraged you to. But
1: how did you like the Pictionary?
2: I'm getting there.
0: Pump the brakes.
2: So back to the food, and then we're going to finish on the Pictionary. I have told so many people about that. Okay, so I want to lift up that there was a time in my life that I was not able to provide food as much, as often as I wanted to. And I was the parent. I was a co-parent. My spouse, my partner, had been injured, had a concussion at work. And then I went through job loss. And then we eventually separated and divorced. That was over some time. It wasn't all immediate. And I went to the Interfaith Council, which is just steps from here. And after I had gone, I should say, I had gone to sign up for WIC. I'm sorry, not WIC. That's if you're expecting. I went and signed up for SNAP. And so those of you who are aware, those benefits have been cut. And I don't know what I would have done if they had been cut at the time that I needed them. Because what was provided to me was not enough for my family. It's meant to be a supplement, right? And I get that. And that supplement still wasn't enough for my family. And I went to a local pantry, and I later learned that there was a partnership with Porch Chapel Hill Carborough. And Porch started right here in this community. And they were very responsive. This team of neighborhoods has grown and has supported this community. And there are many places like Table, Porch, IFC, Interfaith Council for Social Services, so many trying to address the need of hunger that exists in our community. In our community that is well off financially, but not everybody is. And you can't always tell by looking at a person if they are in need. No one would have guessed if they had looked at us that we were in need during that time. So I'm really grateful for that. And I now sit on the board of Porch Communities, which is an umbrella organization that came after Porch Chapel Hill Carborough launch, because they realized that other places could use this model, which was mobilizing volunteer neighborhoods, communities, to collect food at a certain time of the month, once a month, and you would be a steady supplier to that pantry. So we are in at least 16 states. We are bi-coastal. We are heavy here in North Carolina. We're as far north, for sure, in Syracuse, New York, Miami, Florida, and I cannot remember the place in California, and in between there, and we are looking to grow. Indiana, Bloomington, if you think the need exists, if there is a pantry, then that pantry needs support. So I encourage everyone who's listening to go to your website, go to our website, porchcommunities.org, and see, be curious. Be curious and check us out. If you've got questions, don't hesitate to let me know. So I just wanted to lift up Porch Communities. Now, back to the end of the meal, because we have to get out of here in a few minutes. This went by fast. We're going to have to do it again. You don't have to feed me again unless you really want to. Okay. But game time after the meal was Pictionary. But, Adam, tell us how. How do we do Pictionary?
1: Well, we were, I think it was 3 or 4 weeks ago, going out and buying board games for family time. I think we picked up, Uno and the Game of Life. And I was flipping through Netflix and found this gaming tab on the top of the screen, and you can play Pictionary. I hate that we have to require the kids to pick up their devices, but there seems to be on them all the time. But you use your cell phone as your controller. So you just simply scan the QR code, go on, and I think 2 to 10 players can play that game. And you're playing Pictionary digitally on your TV screen.
2: Yeah. So we had 2 of your kids to join us in that game.
1: I think Brady had some type of cheat code.
2: Oh, my word. The 16-year-old was so good. And I'm so competitive. He was so good. You get points if someone guesses what you drew, and you get points if you guess correctly before anybody else. And you also get increased points in the short if you do it shorter.
1: The faster you
2: are, the more points you accrue. And he was just phenomenal. Phenomenal. Check it out, Pictionary on Netflix. Okay. Closing thoughts, because we're out of time, believe it or not. Julie?
0: I say we have to do this again.
2: Awesome. That's a great closing thought. Yeah. That is awesome. Yeah. Adam, how about you?
1: Appreciate you coming over. We did love having you and Greg over and enjoyed having people at the house. So.
2: It's a beautiful house. It's I don't remember all about it. What I remember is there was a lot of activity, and you said the chaos, but it felt so good.
0: Okay.
2: That energy was
0: so... I'm always worried it's too much and overwhelming.
2: No, and then the dogs came.
0: Yes.
2: It was perfect. It was perfect. Thank you all for joining and listening to Camille Gets Fed. I am going to end the show now, but we will visit again. I'll get them back on the schedule. And that's Adam and Julie Beasley. So excited to have these transplants in from Indiana. So glad to have you call North Carolina home. And I will next week be joined by another Rotarian, Tony Hickey, and his wife Leslie will be in the studio. And they fed me. It was awesome. Until next week, have a lovely day. Go out, hug someone, if they're open to it. Hug them even if it's with a smile. And now you will get to hear Allegra and me talk, because I haven't figured it out yet. But one day, Allegra, my daughter, and I from Mother's Day. And stay tuned. We have the wind coming on after at the top of the show, at the top of the hour. Thanks for joining. That's me putting you on the spot. Ooh, okay. I do want to pick this up, and we've only got a few minutes left, but tell me about your fashion sense, Allegra. Legs.
3: Okay, why don't you choose a realm of my life that you want to hear about? Because I have very different styles.
2: You do. Okay, so tell us the everyday Allegra, the preschool teacher. What could you be wearing?
3: Well, at preschool, you have to be comfortable because you got to get down with the kids and be on their level. But what I will tell you is, I get joy out of the little ones loving what I wear. So I like bright colors. And on any given fun Friday, you will find me in a onesie or some fun head accommodation, headbands, ears, anything that will spark joy for little ones. And sometimes those outfits make their way to coaching because I have to dash right over. But yes, I love a goofy outfit. I love bright colors and giant pieces.
2: Yeah. And what about your nails?
3: Oh, that's one of my favorite self-expressions. I love to go get my nails done. And my kids help me. Well, I let them think they're helping me. Help me pick out my colors. I may lean them towards a certain thing. But I love glow in the dark. Sometimes I get designs based off of what they want any given month. But yeah, I currently have glow in the dark. They're Thunder colors and Durham Bulls colors.
2: Is that why you got that?
3: Okay. Yes, 100%.
2: Yeah. So blue and orange is what she is sporting today. Very bright. And they glow in the dark?
3: Yes. And I show them off during nap time.
2: Of course you do. Wait, but nap time, don't you come home and take a nap?
3: I do. Because you live so close, I can go home within 60 seconds, take a 20-minute power nap, and go right back.
2: Yeah. I think that's awesome. That's something else that you taught me, is the benefit of a nap, right? Adults often are out of practice, but COVID helped with that.
3: A nap or just an intentional settling in, I think. If I don't have time for a power nap, I very much love to just close my eyes and center myself either with a podcast or some music. But I am someone who basically runs on 100 all day long, and so I have to find ways. If I want to go the whole day, I need to find pockets of time to reset.
2: Hold on. For recently, you bought, I'm talking about fashion, you bought a jersey, a sports jersey.
3: Which one? There are a lot.
2: Oh my gosh. For a certain yellow team.
3: Oh, the Savannah Bananas.
2: The Savannah Bananas that had legs on the back.
3: Yeah.
2: Right? We went to the Savannah Bananas Sunday game. I don't know how you did it, but they are always at 110. They're always at 11 on a scale of 10. How do you manage that? How do you... I kept stepping out and then would go back. How did you handle that?
3: You mean in life in general or at the Savannah Bananas?
2: At the Savannah Bananas.
3: I think I get energy from others. That's the kind of stuff that I thrive off of. I love a good event or party, and anything surrounding sports just brings me so much joy to see people working that hard to create that type of event and energy for others.
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BOM, its board of directors or underwriters. I'd like to welcome you to the Walking in Newness Dialogue Show, also known as The Winds. Let's welcome the presence of the Spirit of Holiness today, along with our host, Andy, and co-hosts Dee and Lakeisha. As for me, I'm Autumn, your announcer. Today's show is titled, Have You Received the Holy Ghost Since You Have Believed? Part 2. Following this particular announcement by me, we will hear a song by DWT Daily Worship Songs called The Spirit of Truth. Then Andy, Dee, and Lakeisha will share insight from the Bible. 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Before getting started, the team wants to bless you, saying, The Lord bless and keep you. The Lord make his face to shine upon you. May he be gracious to you. May the Lord lift up his countenance to you and give you his peace. Take that blessing as yours today. Happy listening.

0: Yes, yes. What truth. He leads us to that radiant light. Who is that radiant light? The wonderful one and only Jesus Christ, the righteous. Don't we love him? Don't we love him, ladies?
1: Yes.
2: Yes. Yes. To pieces.
0: Okay. Well, I hope everybody's having a wonderful day. It's beautiful out here in Carrboro, North Carolina. Carrboro Chapel Hill, where Jesus Christ is Lord. We're going to make that declaration today because, oh, yes, it's inevitable. Jesus is coming our way. We better be ready. All right. So if you heard what our announcer said, she said we were going to be talking about the Holy Spirit again. Have you received him since you first believed? Part two. So that's what we're doing today. So and a very, very interesting thing happened on the way to the station today. I was about, I was halfway here and I was in Durham and all of a sudden this thought comes. Do the fruit of the Holy Spirit. Talk about the fruit of the Holy Spirit. Now, it wasn't in words. It was just a thought. And I was like, this is strong enough to where if I don't do it, I'm going to be being disobedient. So I had to call the ladies because the last thing we said last week was we're going to go through all the words that Jesus himself said in the Gospels talking about the Holy Spirit. We wanted, you know, give the King his place and share the words that he spoke about the Holy Spirit. First off, give him preeminence, which is always his. So we were going to do that. And so we did. And I thought we were going to continue on with that. But like I said, halfway here, it came very strong. Galatians, the fifth chapter. I was like, okay. So I gave the ladies a call. I got to one. I didn't get to the other. And so Lakeisha has something very interesting. We're going to start off with you, Lakeisha, because you get to tell us how what happened to me on the way actually fits into what happened with you yesterday. Ready?
3: Yeah.
0: Okay.
3: Yeah, this is a great example of how the Holy Spirit moves. And so yesterday in my own personal like study time, studying the Bible, I've been just going through the Bible from front to back. And I was coming up on First Chronicles, I think it is. But then I just had this sense or this desire to put that on hold and to look into something else. I started to think about when Solomon, King Solomon, built the temple. And he built the temple using stones and using like cedar and cypress and olive wood. So all of those things are trees. And then the Holy Spirit reminded me that in the New Testament, so Solomon is talked about in the Old Testament, and you get to the New Testament and Christians, believers are referred to as like we are like living stones. And then elsewhere in the Bible, Psalm 1, for example, it talks about how those who delight in the law of the Lord and who trust in the Lord are like trees that always bear fruit, never dry out, don't give way to drought, and are always fruitful. And I thought that connects to what Jesus said. Jesus said, I will build my church. He builds his church using his people who are living stones and who are like trees. Just like Solomon built the temple using stones and trees. And it's a principle of study in scripture that the Lord will give us a natural physical picture and then he'll give the spiritual revelation in the New Testament. So the Old Testament, we had the natural physical picture of the temple being built with actual stones, actual trees, and which leads to the New Testament, Jesus building his church with people who are like stones and who are like trees. And there is a theme all throughout scripture that you see that trees teach us a lot about people. like I said, Psalm 1, Jeremiah 17:7 talks about trees. Those who trust in the Lord are like trees planted by streams of water. And so anytime you see trees in scripture, they have something to teach us about humans and humanity. And so I think that really connects with the fact that we're talking about the fruit of the Spirit. Because what do trees do? They bear fruit. And so.
0: Awesome. Yeah. When she I met with her in the station when I first got here and she came in, I said, oh, did you hear about the change? What change? So then she didn't even really hear about it when I told her. So I was like, okay, he's really putting us on the spot today, which is fine. Lord, you do with us what you want to do. Not complaining. I'm happy to be here. So at any rate, with the change, I was like, oh gosh, okay, I gotta look up Galatians, the fifth chapter. I gotta read and see, okay, so what part does he want specifically? And so when I shared with her and she hadn't heard, and then Dee just came in and she hadn't heard, I was like, okay, this is really totally gonna be an impromptu show, which is great because we've been in the Lord for a while. Collectively, how many years? I don't know. Quite a few. And so we've been living the fruit of the Holy Spirit. And so this shouldn't be very hard for us to impromptu. I'm excited, actually, to hear what he's going to bring out of us that we forgot was in there. All right. So if you audience have your Bibles, and those of you who don't know if the Bible is really anything important, it really is. It's our guidebook. Those of us who know the Lord and have lived in Him, it's our guidebook. It helps us to know what to do when, and that's called wisdom. And so we walk in wisdom by reading the Word and living the Word, walking it out every day. We have to eat it, read it, and eat it as if it is our food, because it is our spiritual food. It's our spiritual drink. It's our water. It's our food. It's our manna. It's everything to us. And my wish is that everyone would look into the Bible, read the Bible. The wisdom in it is priceless. If you don't know what to do, you can find your situation. Whatever your situation is today, you can find wisdom to help you deal with any situation that comes at you. Any situation. All right, so if you have your Bible with you, let's go to the book of Galatians. It's in your New Testament. Galatians, the fifth chapter. And so last week we said a few things. We spoke about what Jesus Christ had to say about what His Spirit would do. And one of those things is that He would let us know what is coming. He would take the things that Jesus said to us also, and He would remind us of those things. And one thing we didn't get to is what Jesus said in Acts, the first chapter, about the Holy Spirit. He was speaking to His disciples, and He said, "You shall receive power when the Holy Spirit has come upon you, and you shall be witnesses to me in Jerusalem, in all Judea and Samaria, and to the end of the earth." Wouldn't you like to be a witness of the power and the glory and the works and the acts and the greatness of the Lord Jesus Christ wherever you are? Amen. Your hometown, your region, your state, and to the ends of the earth. So that's what He does. He gives us power. When the Holy Spirit comes to live in us, like we talked about last week, He gives us power to simply live. Mm-hmm. And for some people, that's a big deal. Some people have been in such pits and in such despair that just simply living a normal life is a great miracle for even them. So I'm thankful the Holy Spirit is here, that He's the portion of God that we have on the earth today. He's the paraclete, the one called alongside of each Christian to help. And we did establish last week that it's not just Christians He helps. He helps everybody. He's that still small voice that will speak to you when you're about to do something wrong. And I think each and every person who's listening has had something say to mm-hmm. them, you shouldn't do that, or turn right instead of left. We established that last week. And there was a young man who doesn't even serve Christ, and he was telling me about a time where he was going to take a vat of hot oil down the back steps at a restaurant that he worked at, and something told him not to do it. And sure enough, when he was walking down the steps without that vat of oil, he slipped mm-hmm. and he fell. Mm-hmm. What would have happened if he didn't listen to that something? This is someone who did not even serve Christ. And I had to say, you know what that something was? Yeah, he didn't acknowledge it, but that's okay. One day he will. Mm-hmm. Amen. So, with that, let me go ahead and get to the word. The Holy Spirit is with us Amen. To help us. Remember that. That's his ministry to us, and we thank God for him. We thank you, Jesus, for him. Because this is something else we established last week. We cannot have the Holy Spirit's help as fully as we need it without first coming to Jesus Christ. He is, if anybody's heard of gateway drugs, mm-hmm. he is the gateway God to the Holy Spirit. You can't get to God the Father without him. You can't get the adequate help, the supernatural, wonderful, deep type of help that you need from the Holy Spirit without Jesus Christ. So he is that gateway God to eternity. Okay? Don't let anybody fool you. It is him. He said, I am the way, the truth, and the life. And no one comes to the Father but by me. All right, now I think I can get to the word. Can I get to the word? Let's see. Is there anything else up there? Okay, I think I can get to the word. So let me tell you who the author of this is. This is Paul, correct?
3: Yep.
0: Okay. Book of Galatians. I'm starting with the 16th chapter. He says, I say then, walk in the Spirit, and that's the Holy Spirit, walk in the Holy Spirit, and you shall not fulfill the lusts of the flesh. For the flesh lusts against the Spirit. And when I say Spirit in this, when I'm reading it, it's talking about the Holy Spirit, not just any Spirit. For the flesh lusts against the Spirit, and the Spirit against the flesh. And these are contrary to one another, so that you do not do the things that you wish. But if you are led, and we talked about being led last week, remember? But if you are led by the Spirit, you are not under the law. Now the works of the flesh which are evident are these: adultery, fornication, uncleanness, lewdness, idolatry, sorcery, hatred, contentions, jealousies, outbursts of wrath, selfish ambitions, dissensions, heresies, envies, murders, drunkenness, revelries, and the like, of which I told you beforehand, just as I told you in the time past, that those who practice such things will not inherit the kingdom of God. Here's what we want to get to. But the fruit of the Holy Spirit is love, joy, peace, patience, kindness, goodness, faithfulness, gentleness, self-control. Against such there is no law. And those who are Christ's have crucified the flesh with its passions and desires. If we live in the Spirit, let us also walk in the Spirit. Let us not become conceited, provoking one another, envying one another. Wow. Wow. What can we say about this last line gets me? Because I look at the church today and I'm saying, I see this. Let us not become conceited, provoking one another, envying one another. What can we say about being conceited, provoking and envying one another? Anybody want to say anything about that? Anybody? No? Oh, well, yes? Okay. Okay, Dee, go ahead.
2: That was very interesting, provoking that you'd say. because in this beautiful studio that we're in, you can see outside.
0: Uh-huh.
2: And people have a... If we could see out, they can see in. So it's a very interesting type of situation here. And so this gentleman was walking by, and he was actually, you may not have seen him because he was looking over your shoulder.
0: Uh-huh.
2: Reading your Bible as you were reading it.
0: Uh-huh.
2: And I think it kind of provoked him a little bit, but that's okay.
0: Really?
2: Yes.
0: I mean, like right here.
3: It just happened.
2: Yeah. Right. It just happened.
0: What happened?
2: Right.
0: What did you see?
2: Well, he didn't look happy.
0: Ooh.
2: At first, when he walked up, he couldn't see, you know, because people look in and they don't know what we're talking about.
0: Right.
2: But the way that you're sitting and the way that you had your Bible, he could actually look over your shoulder and see what you were reading.
0: Ooh. Okay.
2: And it's amazing how the Word of God does one or two things. It either pushes you away or it draws you in.
0: Ooh, uh-huh.
2: And that's what I love about the Word of God, because it's instruction for living on this earth. He's not trying to take your fun away. He's not trying to make you, you know, do anything particularly other than to live a life as close to sin-free as possible, because he knows how far sin will take you. He knows how far sin will leave you. He knows how it separates our sins, wrongdoing. All wrongdoing is sin. So it's not like a big sin, little sin situation where you can weigh it. Oh, this weighs more, so I can get away with it. God's not looking at me as hard because this is just a little sin. I just stole a little piece of candy from the store. No, God weighs that as much as he does murder. He doesn't weigh sin. But he knows what sin can do and will do in your life, and it separates you from him. And if you leave this earth and you don't have him, then there's only one or two places. We have to be real about this. There's only one or two places you're going to go, either to live eternal life with him or eternal life in the bowels of hell. So it's just amazing how that just happened right over your shoulder when we're talking about it provoking, you know? It just happened right there and folded right in front of us.
0: So when I said the word provoke, he was provoked.
2: Yes, he was.
0: Very interesting.
2: About the same time you said it. And so I'm...
0: Yeah, that was funny, because I turned back around and you guys have a funny look on your face. And I'm thinking,
3: that's
0: why are you looking like that?
2: Right.
0: Okay.
2: Yeah, that was very interesting. So I don't know if I even went left what I did, but that was just...
0: Okay.
2: When something like that happens and unfolds right in front of your eyes, you know that God is in the midst of it, is what I'm saying.
0: Right. Okay. So, So let me.
2: I wanted to go into.
0: Right. Right. No, I'm gonna go back to this.
2: Okay.
0: Let us not become conceited, mm-hmm. provoking one another, envying one another. I bring this up because I've seen a lot in the last few years. Because I know that the Lord is trying to do something within the body of Christ. He is going to bring unity in the world, in the midst of the world that seems to be falling apart, dividing. Remember, we talked about division. We've been talking about division and all that kind of stuff. Lawlessness, violence, all these things that are happening. It should provoke us in the body of Christ to crouch down and become even more humble and become less conceited, less divisive, not envying one another. Because, you know, these gifts that we have are not to be worn as badges. They're not to be worn. You know, it's the Holy Spirit that has been given to us. These gifts that we have are for the benefit of mankind, to equip saints, to help those who are not saints, help them to come into the knowledge of Christ and to fall in love with the Lord. And the Holy Spirit is with us to help us be just like Christ. Be just like Christ. And we are to conform into the image of Christ Jesus so that all men are drawn to us, but it's not really us. It's him. Mm-hmm. If we lift him up, if we'll look just like him, if we'll act just like him, if we'll do the works that he did, motivated by love, which is one of the fruits of the Holy Spirit that we just read. Motivated by love, it being pure and holy love, it's going to draw people because this is what we really want. So that's why I'm talking about envying one another, provoking one another, being conceited. What have you guys seen lately along those lines? It's really important. I bring this up because it stands out to me that, you know, if we're going to walk and live in the Spirit, let us not, like the Bible says, become conceited about the things that God, the supernatural things that God is having us to do, the supernatural and beautiful and wonderful things that are happening within us. Let us not become conceited and provoke one another with the gifts. Yeah. Hey, I did this in Jesus' name, and I did that in Jesus' name. And let me tell you about this wonderful thing that happened in Jesus' name, and what he used me to do this and that and the other. What do you guys know about that? What have you seen? Anything? Is that a tough question for you?
3: Just thinking.
2: Well, it's off-putting. Mm-hmm. Because, and it also speaks to the level of maturity that that person is in Christ or not in. Because as you grow closer to him, your credit score is zero, and his credit score is well over 1,000. You stop taking credit for the things that he does through you, only for him to be glorified, because he did choose to use you at that moment. Just thanking him that his mission was accomplished through me, mm-hmm. instead of me being braggadocious about that he's using me. Mm-hmm. So what we have to remember is, as we grow in Christ and get closer to him, he's using us because he can trust us with the mission. Mm-hmm. And the only way he can trust us is as we continue to spend time with him in relationship with him. Mm-hmm. And our character starts changing, our nature starts changing, because we start taking on his characteristics and likeness, mm-hmm. that it's less of me and more of you, Lord. Mm-hmm. And then he gets the glory out of the things, out of our life. Mm-hmm. He gets the glory, our credit score is zero, his is over 1,000.
0: And so what it sounds like is we do become those witnesses that he's after.
2: Absolutely.
0: Like I read about in the scripture here, we become those witnesses, the less of us that can be seen and the more of him.
2: Absolutely.
0: That can be seen. So really, it's people are actually looking at the Spirit of Christ, Jesus, living through us. Right. They might think it's us because, you know, his Spirit is animating us, you know, or giving us the expression. But it's really him. Mm-hmm. And the wonderful thing is, when we join the family of God, he comes into our being by his Spirit. And then it's just like Christ is in you, and he is the hope of glory, and he is able to do exceedingly abundantly above all we can ask or think, even through us. Mm-hmm. Through us being like the tree planted by the river of living water, who bears its fruit all the time. So we're like trees of righteousness. Yes. People are like Lokesha was saying earlier, trees of righteousness planted by the river of God. And we're being nourished by the waters of God as we read our Bible every day. That's our nourishment. And so we've got the greatest of fruit developing on us. Mm. And again, you know, I read out what those fruits are. And can we really say, and I would encourage you, audience, those of you who have the Spirit of God in you, go through this list as the Lord leads you every once in a while and see. Just inspect your own fruit. How much love are you walking in? And remember that in a few shows back, we establish that the love of God can be seen through the cross, through the horizontal, mm-hmm. Through the horizontal relationship with God and through the vertical relationship, horizontal relationship with man and the vertical relationship with God, which forms the cross, we should examine that daily. That's fruit. We should think about that. We should let ourselves be open to, how am I doing with God? How am I doing with man? Am I walking in love with those two? And then joy. How much peace and joy do I have? How patient am I? How kind am I? Am I walking in goodness? Am I being faithful to God and man? Am I being gentle? Am I using self-control? Because against these things, there is no law. And those who are Christ have crucified the flesh with its passions and its desires. You were going to say something, Lakeisha.
3: Yeah, just thinking about what Dee was saying earlier, just about our credit score being zero and the Lord's being 1,000 and how everything that we do really points to Him. I was listening to a podcast yesterday from the Bible Project, and they were just talking about trees and deserts, and that happening several times in Scripture. And just in real life, when you see a tree in a desert, it points to water. Mm-hmm. And so if, like we're saying, people are supposed to be trees bearing fruit, when people see us as these trees of righteousness in this desert world where there is violence and there is sin and oppression and all of these things, the sight of a true believer lets people know, oh my gosh, there's water here. Mm-hmm. And water is Him. Water is the life source. And so it's like we're a sign that points to Him. Trees let you know, oh my goodness, there's water here. I can live. I can find life here. And so that's just another way that's coming to me as we're putting all this together, like the way the Lord weaves that motif of trees all through the Scripture, and also connects it to Him as the source of life and Him being the water.
0: Mm-hmm. Wow. That's great. That's a great revelation. You have something, Dee?
2: Since I came in on the tail end, came in the door and learned that the assignment was changed, I wish
0: thank
2: I could have
0: you,
2: seen
0: Jesus.
2: My own face. Thank you, Jesus.
0: Thank you. We thank you, Lord.
2: I do. I really do thank Him. It just caused me a little angst.
0: Come on, Lord. You know
2: because,
0: what you're
2: but
0: doing.
2: This is one thing. This is a classic example of how pliable you have to be on the potter's wheel.
3: Amen.
2: As a believer, because He is the master of the clay. He constructs us. He's made us. Our clay has to always be watered by the Word, always be pliable, always be in a position to where we can change and just do what He says out of obedience. Mm-hmm. So I love this scripture. That's one of my favorite scriptures because it gives you encouragement to what you can be and how you can change and how you can change your mind and your thought and your actions to line up with who God is. We're made in His image and likeness, but once we're born again or come into the family, then there's some work that has to be done. That clay has to be reworked, if you will. It has to be broken down, almost like sand. And then water, the Holy Ghost water, added back to that clay as we're being reshaped and molded in the image of God. So what God was showing me is that Galatians 5:22, whether you love and your joy and your peace and your patience, kindness, goodness, faithfulness, gentleness, and self-control, those are His attributes and the nature of Him. But when the Holy Spirit, who comes and lives with us when we ask Jesus to be our Lord and Savior, then we produce the character of God through Him. So we have to stay pliable. We have to stay teachable in order to be able to make the necessary changes. And on the 25th verse, it says, since we live by the Spirit, capital S, speaking of the Holy Spirit, let us keep in step with the Spirit. So by the time that we are transformed, and we're always transforming, even right up until the day we died, nobody's there yet. Nobody's living on this earth has made it. We're not there yet. But every day we should learn something or see something new or be willing to change something by ourselves through the power of the Holy Spirit. But we have to be obedient. So what this is saying is the Spirit, walk with him. Be obedient to what he's telling you. Be in lockstep with him. Don't be behind him, because he's always going to be beside you anyway. But don't lag behind and don't go ahead. Stay in lockstep with the Holy Spirit so he can show you the things that he is. Let him do his job on this earth. He has a ministry. He has something that he's supposed to accomplish through every single one of us. So stay in obedience with him. Stay, make a decision to want to stay obedient to him. Because there's nothing worse than getting a bad piece of fruit. If you think about it, when you go to the store and you're craving some fruit,
1: that's so true.
2: And it looks so good while it's in the store. I don't know if it's the lights or what. You get home and you're thinking, oh, this is, you just all the way home, you're thinking about eating that fruit, and you get home and it's not good. That is a very disappointing feeling. In the spirit of God, in the family of God, we're supposed to always produce good fruit, or always have it, the intent to do so. So if the roots are not good, your fruit is not going to be good. So you have to make sure that your foundation is in Jesus, so that your roots grow up in him, so that when he sends someone to you, that you're giving them juicy fruit. Remember, dumb juicy fruit, right? Not fruit that's dried out and not palatable, because that might be the only opportunity you have to even speak to that person. So we have to always make sure that our roots are strong in Jesus, so our fruit will be palatable to whomever he sends us to.
0: All right. So that brings me to my point. Because as you were talking, he was using my memory to take me back to a time where I really wanted to be used of the Lord. I really wanted to. It was my concern, because I had heard this was supposed to happen. I'm supposed to be used this way. I'm supposed to be. And I had some things I just really wanted to do as far as helping people in my life. And he showed me a picture of my fruit. You know, I was just talking to him one morning. Like, before I get up and talk with anyone, I'll talk with him about things. Before my feet even hit the floor, if I'm awake, I'm not going to act like I'm awake. I'm just going to lay there with my eyes closed and start talking to him. And so I did this one morning years ago, you know, after I received, oh, this prophecy or this foretelling. I have to say, if people who don't understand all of our language that comes out of the Bible, those of you who don't know the Lord, sometimes members of the body of Christ will use their gifts to encourage others in the future things that are going to be in their lives. And so someone told me how I was going to be used in the future according to what the Holy Spirit had shared with them. And I was a little ready to go. I was ready. But it wasn't happening, and I didn't see a way to make it happen. And I realized, you know, you're not supposed to make things happen in the Lord. You're supposed to wait on him to open doors. And so I was talking to him about it, and he gave me a picture of an orange tree full of oranges. And oranges are orange, but the oranges on this tree were not orange yet. And I knew what he was saying. What he was saying is, it's not time. Your fruit is not ripe. And so with that, I began to examine myself. Well, what fruits are we talking about? None of them. You know? He let me know. You're not ready.

0: control. I was pretty good with that. Gentleness, that's always been something that I'm pretty good at. But this is what I want to say. The Holy Spirit, when he's in your life and he's actually inhabiting your holy temple, you, your body was made for him to dwell in. And when he's actually there and you can hear him, all the fruit and all the things that you were, let's say you were a nice, kind person anyway, it's the expression of that is exponentially greater when he comes into your life. And when he begins to allow you to understand that it's him that you need to let flow through you, not you, mm-hmm. not the old you, not your old habits, not what you like to do. You have to let him flow through you. So that was one thing that came to me as you were speaking, the picture of the unripe fruit, and I'm chomping at the bit to be used. And I will say to those who have the Holy Spirit in their life and you want to be used, let him let you know what season it is. Because when people, like she said, you go to the grocery store, I don't want to see a bright orange and then open it up and it's dry. Or a beautiful pink pomegranate, open it up and it's green. I'm ready to eat it because I bought it. And that's what needs to happen with your life. People need to eat spiritually. And you have fruit. God just doesn't want people to eat manna all the time. He wants you to give them something to eat. You give them something to eat. You speak the word of God and let it be sweet in season and what they need. So that's why the fruit of the Holy Spirit is very, very, very important to live, to display. Be that fruitful tree of righteousness. Now, when we first moved into our home about 30 years ago, there was a door in my kitchen, and it has 9 panes in it. And we came into this house, and it's a very old house, and it had a little spooky feel to it. And I was like, I don't like looking through that window when it's night, looking, you know, out onto the back porch or into the utility room. And I said, so I'm going to do something with this. What should I do? And it came to me to put the fruit of the Spirit in each pane. And so I took the door down and I went to Walmart and I got the what's called gallery glass. If you all don't know about it, it's gallery glass. You can make things look like stained glass, and I always love stained glass. And I made that, and I put that up, and that's been up there for many years. And I can't tell you how many times I've walked into the kitchen, and looking at those panes has changed me. When I had no, I really, really felt angry and wanted to lose self-control, it was right there. And so I'm so thankful. He led me to do that, because not only did I get to use it, my husband got to see it. It ministered to him sometime. My children. Help them. Fruit of the Spirit, walking in the fruit of the Spirit is a very powerful thing to be able to do. It helps us to not walk in the lusts of the flesh. Anybody else? We have about 10 minutes left. Anybody else want to say anything else about the fruit of the Spirit?
1: I wanted to just offer the encouragement based on what you're saying of, like, when you do notice maybe you're not fruitful or there's some maturity that needs to happen. I think the question that comes up for me is like, well, how do you do that? Like, where does that come from? And the verse that comes to mind is from John 15, and it's verse 4 and 5, and it's really encouraging to me. It says, abide in me, Christ, and I in you, as the branch cannot bear fruit by itself unless it abides in the vine, neither can you unless you abide in me. I am the vine, you are the branches. Whoever abides in me and I in him, he it is that bears much fruit, for apart from me you can do nothing. And so notice, like, how many times the word abide comes up in just those two verses. And to me, this is encouraging because it offers a simple answer of not all of these works and things that I have to

0: do in my own ability to bear fruit. But God promises that if we abide in him, if we remain in him, if we rest in him, if we make our home in him, then we will bear fruit. So it really goes back to the foundation, like Dee was saying, of being rooted in him and allowing his life to flow in and through us. So receiving his life, dwelling in him, enjoying him, delighting in him. And as we do that, what is his becomes ours and it begins to flow through us. So the how of fruitfulness is abiding in the one who is the vine, who has the life. Like, we have to be connected to him in order for us to see that fruitfulness.
1: Great. Okay, so let's say I'm somebody who doesn't know exactly what the word abide means, and how do we do that? What can we say about that? How to abide? What does the word abide mean?
0: Well, even in John 15, it talks about, it equates abiding, and it also talks about my words abiding in you. And mm-hmm. So this might not be the full answer, but it's part of the answer, is allowing the word of God. Mm-hmm. And spending time in his word. Mm-hmm. And that also goes along with the motif of trees, because in Matthew 13, we learn that the word of God is a seed. Mm-hmm. Our hearts are soil. And when the word of God finds root and good soil in our hearts, fruit comes. And so there's an element of abiding, remaining with God, dwelling with him, settling down in him, mm-hmm. that includes spending time in his word and getting mm-hmm. to know him through his word.
1: Wow. Okay, good. So I just looked up abide, mm-hmm. and it's a verb that means to tolerate, mm-hmm. remain in a place, or comply with a rule. And something else it says to tolerate or stand. Now, this is usually negative, saying you cannot abide something unless you dislike it intensely or cannot endure it. So we're going to throw that out. This next one sounds good. To remain or live. Mm-hmm. That is the one. An older meaning is to dwell or stay in a specific location. Mm-hmm. That sounds like a tree. That mm-hmm. sounds like a tree. It's what it has to do. Whoa. Interesting. This relates to the noun abode. Very interesting. Very good. What have you got to say about abiding, Dee?
2: What I'm looking at is the biblical meaning of abide. It means to maintain a continuous, dependent, intimate fellowship with Christ. So, yeah, I like that.
1: Awesome. Mm-hmm. And so then there is this scripture verse that comes to me right now, that if you abide in me and my word abides in you, you can ask what you will. And did you already read that?
2: That was part of 15, I believe, isn't it?
0: It's somewhere in here.
2: Yeah. I think it's
1: but
2: part
1: you know
2: of
1: what that brings?
2: It's the other part of what she was, yeah.
1: You know what that brings to
0: yep,
1: mind,
0: verse
1: though?
0: Seven.
1: Is the fact that some people say, I can't get my prayers answered. I can't get my prayers answered. Or I don't seem to have a relationship with God. I don't seem to be able to hear from him. And let's think about what that says. If my word abides in you and you abide in me, you can ask what you will and it will be what?
0: Done for you.
1: Mm-hmm. It will be what?
0: Done for you.
1: That sounds like a promise.
2: Yes. Mm-hmm. Yes.
1: So when we feel like things aren't moving when we're talking to God, perhaps we should check our fruit and also check and see how much we are abiding mm-hmm. in him and him in us. How much attention and respect, reverence, and awe are we giving the words of Jesus Christ? And how much are we living by those words mm-hmm. and keeping those words within us? Like what she was saying about, Keisha was saying about the vine, abiding in the vine. So it sounds like our prayers will be answered if we abide. Mm-hmm. So how do I abide? Be like that tree. Be stable. Be stationary. Wait upon him. Don't just pick up your skirt and run to the next God. that seems to be helping you a little faster than he does.
2: Oh, come on,
1: abide.
0: Mm-hmm. Remain.
1: Remain. Mm-hmm. Wait. Be patient. Use self-control. When you've asked him for something and it looks like it's just not going to come, it's just not happening, abide. Don't pick up that skirt and run. Be like that tree planted by the rivers of living water. All right, we've got a few more minutes. Anybody else?
2: God, he uses me. Kind of, my sense of humor is a little strange. But
1: okay.
2: He said to me, root rot. Okay, here we go.
1: Ooh.
2: So root rot, that is a fatal plant condition caused by overwatering or poor drainage.
1: Mm-hmm.
2: And he related it to me. By no means are any of us in this room sinless, mm-hmm. because we all fall short of his glory through sin. And you sin through thought, word, and deed. So it's easy to do, but the power that we have within us through the Holy Spirit, you're not intentionally doing it, because you have him shielding you and leading you and guiding you if you're paying attention to what he's telling you. But sin is root rot. Sin is root rot, mm-hmm. because just over your roots, your foundation are being overwatered by the power of sin that's in your life. And there's a part in the Bible that says, these things I don't want to do, this I keep on doing. I don't want to do that. And Paul says in that passage that it's the sin living in us that causes us to do those things. So it's just very, very important to be able to come into the family of God and have that extra power source of the Holy Spirit living in you, leading, guiding, comforting, keeping, reminding you of the word, showing you how to take it off the page, black and white, apply it to your life, and expect that it's going to come back and do exactly what that word will tell you to do. It's possible. I just want to encourage everyone today. It's so possible to be able to turn your life around. You can't do it, but if you will join hand with Jesus, and allow him to come in through the power of the Holy Spirit and clean up your life. Mm-hmm. There's so much hope and joy and peace, and all those fruits of the Spirit come alive in you. And then you're able to walk through this life, even in the midst of a mess. You still have joy. You see, there's happiness, which is emotional, and then there's joy that only comes from the Lord. Mm-hmm. So I just want to encourage you today, you know, just give Jesus a try. Just give him a try, because the root rot. Some serious stuff.
1: All right. Well, it's been a good show. It's pretty good. Impromptu, we did pretty good. But next week, we're going to try and get back on what I think we're supposed to do, and we'll see what he says. All right. We're going to wrap this show up. You all be blessed. We've got just about a minute left before we have to get out of here. Our next show's coming up. And so we want to end with this. Be blessed. Be blessed. Let the Holy Spirit work in your life. He is amazing. He's awesome. He's here. He's called alongside of each one of us to help us. So give your heart to Jesus. Abide in him and watch the Holy Spirit turn your personality and your world around. Amen.
0: Amen.
2: Amen.

0: born of water and the Spirit. And while you were speaking, Andy, this just occurred to me that, okay, God created us to gestate in a bag of water. And when that bag of water breaks, we emerge with our first birth.
1: Wow.
0: And so our spiritual birth is also meant to begin in water.
1: Wow.
0: And we emerge from the water, born again. And then what's the second thing that happens? We take this gasp of air. We take this gasp of air. And what does it say about Adam? God breathed into him the breath of life, and he became a living being. And that's what happens in our baptism in the Holy Spirit. God breathes into us,
1: yes,
0: and our spirit becomes a living being again. And I've never thought of that. I mean, we're getting downloads in this show.
1: Yes.
0: That being born of the Spirit is exactly like when we take our first breath, mm-hmm, outside of the water, mm-hmm, and he fills us with his life. It's cool. And it makes total sense that our first birth would bear complete analogy to our second birth. Why? Because God designed and planned them both.
1: Right. Hmm. And so that's why the Lord had to do, you know, when he went down in the water with John the Baptist. Remember, we talked about that last time. John's like, you need to be baptizing me. Jesus said, let's do this to fulfill righteousness. So Jesus went down into the water and came up, took his first breath, like he said. Hey, this is a new revelation to me. Took that first breath out of the water. And then what happened? What's it saying in the Bible? That the Holy Spirit did what?
0: Came down on him in bodily form.
1: And then God said, this is my beloved Son.
0: In whom I'm well pleased.
1: Wow.
0: Yeah. And it occurred to me, too, like when we live inside our mother in the bag of water, we change atmospheres. We're not breathing air inside. And when we come out, we're breathing air. And I think the same thing is true in our redemption. When we are baptized and we come out of the water, we have entered a new atmosphere and we are now living in a different way. We are not living by the flesh anymore. We are living by the Spirit. It's cool.
1: Yes.
0: This is stuff to meditate on.
1: Yes, it is. So we've submitted just by submitting to the process, the spiritual process, we have put ourselves in a position to be in a new atmosphere. Even though things all around us at the baptismal pool look alike, look the same. It was okay, you know, the same air before we got in there. But was it? Let's think about this. Now remember, and this is just now coming to me, how it's written that the Word is nigh us, right?
0: Hmm.
1: He's right there, waiting for you to do what it takes to take him in, right?
0: Hmm.
1: Wow.
0: Hmm.
1: He's right there. So we can't see him. He's always around us. And as I understand, every child that is here on the earth, their holy angels are around them. Now, whether they're activated or not, you know, I don't know that process, but we can't see into the spiritual realm, but it is real. And isn't it amazing how when he knows and sees that you are serious about becoming born again and doing what it takes, he's right there and he's ready to come in to your life after that immersion. Sounds like water baptism is more important than we thought.
0: Amen.
1: Amen. All right. So the next thing we're going to look at is laying on of hands. So after living this and after reading about it, you know, we know what hands are. We know what touching and laying hands on means. So I didn't have to look all that up. But this is what my deduction is. Very simple definition about laying on of hands. It is the act of a holy person.

It is Sunday. It is 4 o'clock. It is time to build stories on air. This is Frederick. I'm with the Wooden Fellows. And as always, let's start with the Battle of Evermore. Give you some time to grab your imagination, call a loved one. We will be right back.

0: 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So from wherever you are listening us from, we are delighted to spend an hour with you today. As always, the whole team is here, meaning me, the human being, Frederick, and the four wooden fellows, those little wooden puppets, even though they don't really like when we call them puppets, so that's why we call them the wooden fellows, Maurice, Madame Rigolote, Petite Clotilde, and Pierre Kéroun. So they are here today with me, so we can slow down for a bit and unleash our imagination by simply building stories right here on air, using nothing else but our imagination. As always, DJ Spy is here to help us with some music. Hello, DJ Spy.
1: Greetings, everyone.
0: It's good to have you. Thank you for your endless support.
1: Always a pleasure.
0: Our underwriter is Elisabeth Dangean, but if you would like to underwrite our show, you can always reach out. So today we were supposed to have a guest who will come next week instead. And I always say that, you know, for our guest, it should be a stress-free time to join our show. So, you know, that's another example of, even if you have a last-minute change of schedule, or it's all good. You can always come back, and you will always be welcome the following week or another Sunday. So today, since it's just me, the human being, and the wooden fellows, well, DJ Spy is here, but if you remember, DJ Spy was our guest for the past two Sundays, and he was deeply involved in building stories, so we are going to give him a little break today. But we selected three pictures, and for the record, you know, we always put those pictures on Friday on Instagram, so it can give you a chance to see about what starting points we may have, and so you can start thinking about a story you would like to build with us on Sunday, because this show is about you. It's about guiding you in using your imagination, because it's simply good to be a kid for a moment and to be creative and to be curious and to be silly. So as always, we'll first describe each of them, and we'll start, and I'll see if DJ Spy wants to add on a little bit, because he's always so good at adding on to the picture. And then I've talked about this. We have a box, you know, you can hear it's a very old box in metal, but inside of it there are different objects that I always encourage people to use, you know. So if you are not sure what your story may be about, then you can simply look in the box, you know, like, for example, I have like a boat, a sailboat, but I also have like a little puppet that's a pig. I also have a sheep, some blocks. So all of this can help you unleash your imagination. So today, I really want to use this box. All right. So we are going to start with describing our picture, and we are going to put a little music break, maybe earlier than usual, just so I can locate those pictures. They are in my bag. And so we are going to start with Simon and Garfunkel and The Sound of Silence, and we will be right back so we can start with these pictures.

0: 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I have a good news. I have a great news. I located the pictures that we are going to use today as our starting point for our stories. As you may know, this show is about building stories as they come, kind of as a first draft, you know, just to enjoy the pleasure of using your imagination without any pressure of the outcome. You know, it's just about the process of being here on the moment with your imagination. So the first picture, and I'm going to start describing it, and as I said before the break, I'll pass it to DJ Spy, who is always great at noticing little details that I may be missing. So the first picture is a picture of Pierre Kirul. So Pierre Kirul is the wooden fellow who loves being outside. He has earth tone clothes, you know, with kind of brown, orange, green. He always walk bare feet, and he has like this sweater that Madame Rigolote, one of the other wooden fellows, crochet for him not so long ago. But on this picture, Pierre Kirul seems quite happy because he's laying on the top of a gigantic watermelon. So the wooden fellows are about one or two hands tall, depending on the size of your hand. And so you can see Pierre Kirul with the watermelon that's much, much bigger than him. And he seems pretty content with the watermelon on the grass. And so that's the first picture. So try to imagine these little wooden fellows on the watermelon and start thinking about where your imagination could take you from there. All right, DJ Spy, your turn. What else would you add? What else do you notice or wonder about with this picture?
1: Well, I'm sure he's happy that he's laying on top of the watermelon and the watermelon's not laying on top of him because it's much bigger than he is.
0: Much heavier, I'm sure.
1: And he is, actually, he's lying on it as though he's almost embracing it. And he's a smart nature boy because it's looks like it'd be a good, tasty watermelon. But other than that, I think you've nailed it. He looks pretty happy to be there.
0: Yes. All right. So let's move to the second picture. And so this picture was taken a couple of months ago when we visited Brittany in France. The human being and the four wooden fellows went on a pretty memorable trip to France. And so this is a picture of a street in Cancale, the name of the town. And the houses are all made out of this beautiful kind of golden stone, and each townhouse, I should say, they all have a door and a window with shutter, and they are all of a different color. So on the front of the scene, you can see one that's kind of in red, and then you can see one in blue. A little further, you can see one in gray and another one in yellow. And all on the end of the street, it's a street that goes down, and right down the street, you can see the ocean. And with some flowers on the front of the picture. So I'm going to pass that picture to DJ Spy, but try to imagine, you know, where your imagination could take you. Just thinking about those townhouses with doors of different colors. What else would you add?
1: Yeah, the flowers in the foreground are pretty.
0: Pretty colorful.
1: Yeah, they
0: That's
1: are colorful.
0: That's definitely a detail that it could be
1: right
0: added
1: out
0: to,
1: at you.
0: To the story.
1: A lot of them have the kind of shutters that you see in Europe that mostly are meant to keep the heat out during the day, keeps the sun from shining in the inside because they may well not be air-conditioned. And there's another planter a little further down that also has flowers in it. And for me, it always, when I see the sea in the background, I'm beckoned to the sea. So, you know, I wonder what's going on out there as well.
0: We cannot really see if it's low tide or high tide, which is great because then if you want to include the ocean in your story, then you can decide. All right, last one. So last one was a picture taken in France as well. And it looks like a cafe with pink tables, pink chairs, and little flowers on the top that are purple. And so to me, this picture, there is no Petite Clotilde nearby. I mean, she's with us in the radio station, but, you know, when the picture was taken, Petite Clotilde or Julie Mer, you know, who is all about purple and blue and pink, she must have decided to stay behind that day and have a quiet time because she was not in the backpack of the human being. But this picture, imagine an outdoor setting of a cafe or restaurant that's all pink, including the wall right next to the setting. What else would you add? That's our last picture. Also from France.
1: Did you mention the flowers on the tables?
0: The purple
1: flowers, yes.
0: It's hard to add more details because it's mostly just pink.
1: Yeah, it's the same stone walls that are in the kind of in the other shot, local probably quarried stone. Maybe a shutter in the background, but that's about it. They're small pink tables, big enough to hold a drink and maybe something else, but for one or two people. But that's about it. And the chairs are kind of like, you know, garden chairs. They look almost like they would fold up.
0: Thank you. So here you are. You have three pictures, three starting points. Pierre Kirol on a gigantic watermelon, a street going down toward an ocean with windows and doors of different color, and an outdoor setting that's mostly pink and pink and a little bit more pink.
1: One thing that comes to mind for me is Pierre Kirol on a watermelon. As we know from prior shows, anything that's a circle can be a portal, and a watermelon is kind of a circle, so I wonder if there's something that we could do there.
0: Oh, yeah, we could cut it in half, and then that would be a gate.
1: A pink gateway.
0: So hold on. You see, that's what I'm talking about. Once you start unleashing your imagination, you just cannot stop, and it is fun. I can see, you don't see him, but I can see DJ Spy lighting up just talking about this gate. So we are going to take another music break so you can start thinking about the story you would like to build. Think about the character, the time and the location and details you would like to add. And when we are back, we will tell you all's. Enjoy the French song.

0: todo.
1: Welcome back. This is Frédéric. I hope you enjoyed Zaz with Je Pardonne. During our show, we try to alternate some all kind of music, but you'll definitely have some French music from time to time. You are still listening, of course, to WCOM 103.5 FM in Carborough, or streaming worldwide on WCOMFM.org, and this is Building Stories on Air. So right before the break, we described three pictures that we could use as a starting point. And I'm going to try to really unleash my imagination and stretch my imagination by using the three of them. And as I said previously, I really want to use our box of prompts, so we'll see how it goes. As I said, it's about the process, not the outcome. That said, right before the break, DJ Spy just got with some ideas. I think he got the sparkle of using his imagination the past 2 weeks. So here is what we could do, DJ Spy. I'm going to start the story, but at some point, we can cut the watermelon and have a gate, and you can take us wherever you want for a few minutes, or as long as you want. A few seconds. As always, there should be no stress, no pressure during our show. It's all about fun and joy. All right, so I'm going to start with Pierre Kirol on the watermelon. I'll probably set it up in the street with those houses, townhouse with gates of door of different color, and at some point we'll go to that pink restaurant because now, you know, I'm curious about what DJ Spy may say. So the character, of course, Pierre Kirol will be one of the character. Petite Clotilde may show up in the pink restaurant. Sometimes, I don't know about you, but sometimes days feel a little heavier than others. And today I'm so, so glad I am here because I was feeling a little off. But the more I start building these stories, and the better I'm feeling. But still, Maurice, you know, our wooden fellows who connect us to, you know, accepting that sometimes we can be a little off, is right here next to me. Time and location will be Brittany, because it's always good to mix previous experience with make-believe. You know, it's just, it helps your imagination. All right, are you ready? And you know me, I always like to start with once upon a time. That would boost my imagination. So once upon a time, Pierre Kirol was in Cancale, Brittany, France. And he was staying at the top of a street, but that day he decided to walk all the way down, close to the ocean, just to spend some time on his own. You know, the wooden fellows, they love being with each other, but sometimes, as all of us, right? Sometimes they like to have a break from each other and they just like to be on their own for a bit. So he was walking and he ended up seeing a market, a farmer market. And I don't know if you've been to France, but market can be pretty lively with a lot of different produce and cheese. Of course, you can find all kind of cheese. But what really caught the attention of Pierre Kirul was a watermelon, and not a small watermelon, a huge watermelon. And he thought, the wooden fellows, we all love watermelon. We all love making soup out of watermelon, which can be a little confusing for us human beings, but you know, you never know with the wooden fellows. And he said, I have to bring it back. I have to find a way to bring it back. So first he enjoyed the watermelon, you know, he kind of jumped on the top of it just to make sure that it was the right one. But then came to a point where he had to take it home. So initially, the street was pretty flat, so he just had to roll it, you know, being careful. But Pierre Kirul is probably the strongest of the wooden fellows. So, you know, he didn't think much about it, and he just pushed it for a bit until he arrived at the bottom of the hill. And Pierre Kirul, who is resourceful, thought, this is not going to do it. I don't think I'm strong enough to push it all the way to the top. I need to find some help. So he left the watermelon on the side, but making sure that the watermelon would not roll back down. And he saw a door that sounded pretty appealing to him. You know why? Because the door was orange, which is one of his favorite colors. So he knocked at the door, thinking, I am pretty sure I'm going to find some people to help me. So he knocked at the door. The door opened. And I am going to take a little break here. Not for a music break, but just for me to look at the box that I have with some prop that I could use in the story. So I'm just looking and trying to see what could spark my imagination. So I see a boat, which would be great, you know, because the ocean is nearby, but it wouldn't fit with my story, right? Because he just went into one of the townhouses. Now I see some blocks. Toy blocks, how would you describe those? They're pretty old. You can see some letters on one of letters, the face, numbers.
0: Letters, numbers, pictures.
1: Yes. And so he came in, and so back to the story. I think I found what I'm going to do with these blocks. And so he came into this townhouse, and he saw some pouilles. You know the pouilles. They are those little characters who always join us to be part of a story. And so he saw several pouilles who were just trying to make a tower as tall as possible with those cubes. But every time they would reach the third one, the blocks would fall down. And they were getting pretty frustrated. But then they saw Pierre Kirul. Pierre Kirul is always happy to help. And he's much taller. Pierre Kirul is not that tall, but I can tell you one thing. He's much taller than the pouille. So the pouille begged for his help, Please, please, just help us build a tower that's at least four blocks high, and then we can help you with anything. So Pierre Kirul would have done it, no matter what. But he was like, well, that could be a win-win. You know, I can help them, and then they can help me. So he joined the Puy, and he started putting one block, then a second one on the top, then a third one. And the Puy were, oh, are we going to break our record of four blocks? Oh, we are so scared. Go for it, Pierre Kirul, go for it. And he did. And the Puy were speechless, seeing finally, a tower that was probably twice as high as they are, and we're out of these four blocks. And so the Puy were so excited. They said, oh, we can help you with whatever you want, Pierre Kirul. So Pierre Kirul explained his problem. You see, I found this beautiful watermelon that's probably going to be so, so tasty in a soup with my friends, the other wooden fellows. I just cannot push it all the way up to where we stay. And so the Puy looked at him. They looked at each other. And they say, I'm sorry. We can help you with anything but that. This is way too scary for us. You have to find somebody else to help you. And so Pierre Kirul was, yes, a little disappointed, but he was, he said, I saw another door very close by. So I'm going to let you be. Be careful with those blocks that they don't fall on you, little Puy. And I'm going to find somebody else to help me out. And he left the Puy, and he walked a little bit further. And I'm looking at the time that always fly by when we invent stories. So I think Pierre Kirul has time to stop to another door. But that door has to be pink. Because I think you can imagine what may be behind that pink door. So we are going to take another music break so you can think about what may be behind that pink door, knowing that you probably can figure it out what's going to come out of our end, because we still have this picture with a pink table and a pink chair. So we'll be right back.

0: 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This is Building Stories on Air, and we are indeed building a story. And so, right before the break, Pierre Kérol was still trying to figure out a way to bring his gigantic, humongous watermelon to the top of a street where he was staying with the Wooden Fellows in Brittany. And so he couldn't find help with the first door he knocked out to, so he knocked at another door that was pink. And when he came in, everything inside was pink. Pink chair, pink table. Well, almost everything was pink. There were some purple flowers. And first of all, he was surprised that Petite Clotilde didn't know that place. And so the first thing he thought was, I need to bring back Petite Clotilde one day. But then he tried to stay focused on the problem he had to solve. I need to find some help to bring back this watermelon. And so he pretty quickly saw Mo Pouille, again, a character in our stories. You know, we call them little Pouille. And he explained his problem. And the Pouille, who are, as you know now, quite little, said, well, I don't think we can help you carry the whole watermelon, but maybe, if we can cut it, we could carry it. And this is my where I'm going to pass along the mic to DJ Spy so he can try his idea that he had at the beginning of the show. So they cut this watermelon. What may happen?
1: Well, I see them cutting a thin slice of the watermelon, creating a portal. And through that portal, which obviously has some magical capabilities, they are able to not just themselves and any of the Pouille that want to come too, but Pierre Kérol and the watermelon just go through the portal and end up magically at the top of the hill in their apartment.
0: That is such a great way to use some of our previous story.
1: I mean, Pierre Kérol is resourceful, if nothing else. I mean, he's the nature boy that camps and does everything else outside.
0: But I also think it's really cool that you remember from previous stories that we often bring circles wherever we find them, on the street, or and we use them as gate, as portal, to go from one place to another. So I think it's really cool that we use the watermelon to have some kind of a circle to solve Pierre Kérol's problem.
1: Yeah, frequently in Chapel Hill, as probably in your own neighborhood, there are the water access points for various neighborhoods, the little six-inch circles.
0: And this is how we build a story without any agenda and with just to unleash our imagination and spend a good time together. So we are going

to listen to our last pretty short song, because it's almost time to go already, but I do want us to take a few minutes to reflect on our process. So, pour un oui, pour un non, from Louise Attaque, we will be right back. It's just 2 minutes.

0: 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So right before the break, we build a story on air. This is good because that's the name of our show. And as always, something that struck us is how time flew by. And so I thought it would be great to just take a few minutes to reflect on our process for you to see what kind of the benefit of using your imagination, and also see for you the, maybe it will encourage you to join us as a guest one day.
1: And well, one thing we didn't really conclude the story, because we got the watermelon back home for Pierre Kirul, but then they had a big watermelon party, and watermelon was enjoyed by all, and it was delicious.
0: Make
1: very
0: some soup,
1: wet.
0: Remember?
1: Yes,
0: because they do make some soup. Well, that's the thing, right? Is we build a story, but it's just the start of another one. You can always keep on going. To me, it's almost, I'm not feeling like frustrated or anything, but I feel like my brain has so many more ideas of, you know, we had a street with probably five or six gates, six doors of different color, and we only had time to stop to the orange one. And then we had to switch to the pink one because we needed to include, you know, some pink in the story. So that's definitely something that we can always do. You start a story and then you can go back to it and extend it and change something. Or what if Pierre Kirul had been to the market at the top of the street? What would he have done then to prevent that watermelon would not just go roll down the ocean?
1: The story would have been about how Pierre Kirul rode the watermelon all the way to the bottom of the hill.
0: Yeah.
1: Trying not to be smashed by it.
0: Yeah. Something else I would like to highlight, and then DJ Spy, you can add on if you want. But I mentioned at the beginning of the show feeling a little off, and now I feel like I have my energy back. My spirit is lifted. It's funny how being a kid for a moment can help you just forget about seriousness. Anything you would like to add?
1: It's so true. All of us carry the weights of life among us, and having a break from that is not necessarily being lazy, negligent, or anything else. It's just, you know,
0: taking care of ourselves.
1: Yeah, you have to take care. Remember to take care of yourself all the time.
0: It's a way to self-care. Well, we are reaching the end of our hour. So as always, feel free to extend the story, build your own. You can reach out to us at buildingstoriesonair@gmail.com if you want to join us as a guest one day, or if you want to share some of your ideas. Meanwhile, we are going to finish with Take Five, which is always the song we put at the end, because that was my dad's favorite song. And we will build another story next week. So take really good care of yourself and have fun with your imagination.

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0: Yeah.
1: Mr. Martin Taylor from Scotland. With us this evening are James Kerwin on the bass. George Marsh on the drum. And David Grisman.

gracias por o sol da língua portuguesa no mundo luz africano.

0: 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All right, the next show coming up is 1 hour of eclectic. It's called Sunday Dynamo. It's 18 years strong. Let's let it roll right now. England's Small Faces from 1968.
1: LP von Bob Dylan. Und jetzt kommen die Small Faces mit ihrer neuen Platte, Lazy Sunday.

Und weiter mit den Small Faces.

so beautiful, those small faces from the 60s. Yeah, Ian McLagan, who was the keyboard player for them, and later on the Faces, and when Rod Stewart, Rod the Mod, joined them. Ian McLagan, I interviewed him before he passed away and saw him live in Raleigh at least twice at the Poorhouse. And I'm so glad I did. Very interesting cat that guy was. And in his later years, he was based out of Austin, Texas. Steve Marriott was the lead guitar player and singer in that band. And then he moved on to Humble Pie in 1970. Oh, I did a pop there, sorry. And we've got a different microphone in the house today. Forgive me or not. Humble Pie is the band. For Your Love is the song. Cream did a good version of that. The Kinks did a good version of that, too. But this is Humble Pie's version. I'm not sure if Cream did do that one. I know the Kinks did. Or was it the Yardbirds? Oh, my God.

Oh, I'm so glad I played that version of For Your Love. And believe it or not, I had never listened to Humble Pie do that tune. Humble Pie was an English rock band formed by Steve Marriott in Essex, England, during 1969. And they're known as one of the late 1960s supergroups. And they found success on both sides of the Atlantic, here in the U.S., of course, with such songs as Black Coffee and the wonderful 30 Days in the Hole. I Don't Need No Doctor was another great one, and Natural Born Boogie, spelled with a U. The original band lineup featured lead vocalist and guitarist Steve Marriott from Small Faces, and vocalist and guitarist Peter Frampton, who was doing backup singing there at the end, from The Herd. Former Spooky Tooth bassist Greg Ridley, and a 17-year-old drummer, Jerry Shirley, from the Apostolic Intervention. 1970, a wonderful year. I remember it well. Yeah, I'm 69 years old, so born in 57, 10 and 67, 3 years old. Yeah, I was 13 years old in 1970, eventually. More Humble Pie. This is another one you may not have heard of. I Walk on Gilded Splinters, live 1971, from the archive, Reeling in the Years. Humble Pie, once again, the band. And it's almost queued up for your listening pleasure. Here we go.

we're going to take it down. There's more to that tune live. Another 10 minutes, really, almost. And I know it's mellow. If you're sitting on your back porch and on your behind your screened-in back porch so the skeets don't get you, you might have enjoyed that on your inflatable couch with the sheepskin cover, no doubt, if not a denim one. We used to have a denim couch cover, and it was the coolest thing. We left it at the old beach cottage, I do believe, and it went to the rats. Yeah, literally, the winter rats. Keeping them out of the beach cottage is a challenge. But that's all back in the past. Right, Mary? Yes. And we're living in the present, but we're playing tunes from the past. It's a Beautiful Day is the band from 1970, live at Tanglewood. White Bird is the tune. Yeah, I'm doing live today. I do live a lot because it's real.

Oh, yeah. Little taste of San Francisco circa 1970 at Tanglewood. It's a Beautiful Day was the band. Look them up if you're not in the know on it. If you are in the know, you probably hadn't heard that tune in a while. Like me. Well, we hear a lot of James Taylor, and I hope I don't play him too much. This is from 1970, the BBC concert. It's the beginning of the show, that is. And I don't think I remember him with this cover of With a Little Help from My Friends. He didn't write that tune, did he? Maybe. We'll have to find out. I know Joe Cocker made a living off that song. Yes, he did. With those Mad Dogs and Englishmen tour peeps. But anyway, a little homage to a guy that kind of grew up in Chapel Hill, back and forth between New England and Chapel Hill, and ended up back in New England. And I hope he's doing well. I like his son, Ben, and his other child there he had with Carly. Sarah, she's good too. And I know there's another one, the younger one, that I'm leaving out that he does some tunes with. But anyway, a little help from my friends, James Taylor from England, BBC concert, 1970.

Of course, I feel like a big dummy because I'm sure John Lennon and Paul McCartney wrote that one. It's the Beatles tune. I get it. How did I forget that? The Beatles, they helped James Taylor in England. I think they signed him at Apple Records for a while. Yeah. If I'm wrong, I'm wrong. But that's how I remember it. Well, I'll tell you what we're going to do. We've got about 8 good minutes left in the show. I'm just going to let James Taylor continue on in the BBC concert from 1970 because he's sounding good to me. I bet he's sounding good to you, too.

Thank you very much. I know this show is supposed to be called James Taylor Sings James Taylor, and some of you may have noticed that that song was written by Messrs. Lennon and McCartney of the Four Singing Beatles, a rock and roll ensemble from Liverpool. It was at any rate. Anyhow, that's one of my favorite songs, so I thought I'd open with it. It's my opening number. I like to swing right out of that tune and jump right into the next one. A song I wrote myself. Mostly here and partially in the United States, too.

while we were in, we played this eight-month-long gig at a place called the Night Owl Cafe in down in Greenwich Village in New York. On it used to be at McDougal and Third, but it might have moved since then. I don't know. But anyhow, at that time there were a lot of so-called blues groups in New York City, you know, and they were making a lot of noise. They weren't very good. They were mostly white kids in from the suburbs with electric guitars and amplifiers that their parents had bought them for Christmas and their birthdays and stuff. And their idea of soul was volume. They just crank it up, you know. And they were singing all these heavy songs, like I'm a Man, or I'm a Jackhammer, or I'm a Steamship, or whatever. I'm the Queen Mary, or a ton of bricks. We weren't to be left out of all this, so I wrote this next song, which is the heaviest blues tune I know, ladies and gentlemen, called I'm a Steamroller.

0: ticket, James. Get on it, man.
1: You're not likely to hear anywhere else. 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

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We just heard Durham, North Carolina-based band Tambaim. They performed the title track from their EP released this year called Echo. 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Before that, we heard two selections from Hamilton Giolanda and his album Samurai, on which he covers the songs of Javan. We heard Samurai, and we started off the set with Lambada de Serpente, which featured Javan on vocals. 2023 saw the debut album by young guitar virtuoso Gabriel Leite. We're going to hear her perform Heitor Villa-Lobos' composition, Melodia Sentimental.

2023 saw a new album released by Kaiki Vidal and Batuki. It was entitled Save My Heart, and we just heard No So Mais Meus from that great album. Before that, we heard a track from an incredible album by Shanjiti Pilaris called Shanji Canta Caetano, on which he pays tribute to the compositions of Caetano Veloso. We heard O Amor. Next, we're going to hear a selection from 2023's great album, Armoreando, from the duo of Ana G. Oliveira on violin and Sergio Haish on guitar. We're going to hear Chamada, which is the first movement of a suite called Pedra do Reino.

we just heard guitarist Elodie Bonny from her 2023 album Blue Iris. She performed Le Pli du Temps. Before that, we heard Pagliasso from Jose Passos and Lula Galvão. Next up, we're going to hear four more selections from the great albums of 2023. We're going to hear Monica Salmazo and pianist Andre Beymari from their album Milton, which is dedicated to the music of Milton Nascimento. They'll do Milagre dos Peixes. We'll also hear Pedro Miranda, Alice Passos, and we'll finish off with Javan singing Carlos Lira, Você e Eu.

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I truly hope you enjoyed it. 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

This is WCOM LP Chapel Hill in Carrboro. It's 8 o'clock straight up on Sunday night, so you know what that means. It's time for Bluesboro. I've been out hiking in the San Juan Islands for the last week, so I'm a little laid back tonight. We're going to start out kind of slow and easy. So just kick back, put your feet up, open your beverage of choice, and listen to some fine music. Later on, we have Steve Winter joining me here on WCOM Bluesboro, doing his episode of Retreads. That'll start around 9 o'clock. But until then, it's nothing but music.